Spirit. The basis of a forgiving spirit is that Jesus Christ, the Savior, died for sin. Look, if you will, in chapter 2 of 1 John. 1 John chapter 2. I want to ask you a question now. And when he says here, "My little children, I'm writing these things to you that you may not sin. If anyone sins, we have an advocate." That is, he is the attorney who stands in our place. Jesus Christ the righteous. And then verse 2. Verse 2 says, "And he," that is Jesus himself, is present tense, "the propitiation or the sacrifice or the payment for our sins, and not for ours only, but also for those of" what? "The whole world." Did Jesus Christ die for the sins of the whole world according to 1 John chapter 2? Yes, he did. Did he die for your sins? Past, present, and future. Did he die for the sins of those who wronged you? All right, when Jesus Christ went to the cross and he died, he paid the penalty for all your sin. Amen? Did he pay the penalty for the sin of the person who wronged you? Are you sure about that? That is, the person who really set you up and just wiped you out, you mean that Jesus died for their sin? Then let me ask you a question. That is, he paid the penalty for their sin. So in God's eyes, if they're willing to accept the Lord Jesus Christ, your enemy has been forgiven according to the cross. Amen? Amen? Then let me ask you a question. Why do you keep holding against them something they've been forgiven for? What I'm saying is this. You and I have forsaken all rights to hold bitterness and resentment toward anybody, because what we'll have to say is, Even though Jesus died for your sin of gossip, you've ruined my reputation, even though Jesus forgave you and he paid the penalty, I want some more payment. The Bible says, "Owe no man anything but to love one another." Listen, no one should be in debt to you and me. Tear up the papers of indebtedness toward those who wronged you. Jesus paid the penalty. If he paid the penalty, who am I to require and execute vengeance and require judgment and payment for sin which has already been atoned for in the precious, wonderful, sinless body of the Lord Jesus Christ? I have to give up all my rights to hold grudges and resentment and bitterness toward anybody anywhere on the face of the earth. He has never refused to forgive you. You know why? Because listen, he did it once, at one time, once and for all, 2,000 years ago. And since that moment, the river of God's forgiving love has been flowing unhindered in this world to any and all who are able and willing and ready to receive the love of God. You and I are to live in the state of forgiveness. Not being forgiven, I'm not talking about that kind of forgiveness, but I mean forgiving toward others. And this is a day of rights, but I want to tell you, my friend, when you received the Lord Jesus Christ as your personal Savior, you gave up your rights to defend Big Eye. We gave up our rights to defend ourselves. We are vulnerable to this wicked world in which we live, but we are safe in the grace of the living Christ because, listen, we are walking in the midst of the flow of God's eternal and continuous, unalterable, unhindered forgiveness. We are forgiven children. We're forgiven members of the body. How can a forgiven member of the body allow the love of God to flow through them when they have plugged it all up with an unforgiving spirit that is expressing itself in bitterness and hostility because Big Eye has been injured? It doesn't even fit. It doesn't match up. And what Paul is saying in this passage, he says, look, he says, do away with all that. Look, if you will, in 1 John chapter 2, and look over, if you will, in verse 9. He says, the one who says he's in the light and yet hates his brother or is resentful or bitter toward them, he's in darkness. That is, he thinks he knows the truth, but he doesn't know the truth. The one who loves his brother is abiding in the light. And watch this. There's no cause of stumbling in him, which says, if you and I have an unforgiving spirit toward anybody, then you and I are a stumbling block to those who know us. He says, if a fellow's walking in the light, loving his brother, there's no cause of stumbling in him. And the implication is, therefore, if I have an unforgiving spirit toward my brother, then I become a stumbling block.
Verse 11. But one who hates or is resentful or bitter toward his brother or sister is in the darkness, walks in the darkness, doesn't know where he's going because the darkness has blinded his eyes, which says, an unforgiving spirit distorts our perspective about things. When you have an unforgiving spirit, you can't see things as they are. And there's so many people who are fighting each other and their families and in the, with their employers and employees and all the things that go on because the defending big I love this self-pity, gonna have one more pound of flesh, forgetting that the Bible says that God the Father placed upon the Lord Jesus Christ in his perfectly sinless body all the guilt, all the penalty, all the sin of all humanity, eternity past as long as man has lived, from the Garden of Eden all the way to the end of it all, God placed on him the penalty. He has already paid the penalty. What I'm saying is, I want another trial. I want him tried again. I want him prosecuted again. I want the jury on my side because he's going to pay again. And you and I know that's not scriptural. No way for it to be scriptural. What am I saying? That to whomever, toward whomever you feel resentment, bitterness, hostility, anger, malice, you have a deep desire to get vengeance. I want to tell you that it is a sin against God. I don't care what they've done. You have no right scripturally, biblically, theologically to hold that. I'm not saying, as I said before, if you're in a situation where that your very life is threatened, you may have to get out of the situation to save your physical life. But that doesn't even give you a right to be bitter and resentful. Be ye kind one toward another, not except for those who do the following six things. Be ye kind one toward another, tender-hearted, sensitive, compassionate, pliable, able to perceive things as they are. Listen, oftentimes when people wrong us, you know why they wrong us? And you know, pastors get this all the time. And I've seen this happen. It's happened to me. It's happened to every pastor. We're the objects of people's hostility toward God because we represent him in some fashion or form. We're the objects of their resentment toward God. And I've had people in my life, as every pastor would testify, who want to hurl their vengeance and hurl their anger and hurl their hostility toward a man of God because they're angry at God and he's the next thing that reminds them of him. And the problem is, the tragedy is, they don't even know what they're doing. And that's the tragedy. They're wrecking their life. You see, you can't have resentment. You can't have resentment in your life, or bitterness, or anger, without it spilling over on others. When you're bitter, listen, you cause a blight to everybody close to you. When your anger, the acid of that just spills over on other people and they hurt as a result of it. Now the question is, how do we deal with this personally? You say, well, he says, put it away. How do you put it away? So I want to give you just two or three things. Jot them down if you will. First of all, I have to acknowledge honestly that I am resentful or bitter. Now you say, well, suppose that person has passed on, because it's a question I get lots of times. But suppose it's my grandfather or grandmother and they harmed me or whatever it might be. Doesn't make any difference. It's all the same. So dead or alive, the answer is the same. Watch this. First of all, I acknowledge that is the way I feel. I'm not just hurt. I have an unforgiving spirit, God. So I confess it to him. I acknowledge that I have it. I confess it to him. Thirdly, I own it as my feeling. This isn't something somebody did to me. I own this feeling. This is a feeling that I personally own. Fourthly, I acknowledge my responsibility to deal with it. I assume my responsibility to deal with it. Isn't somebody else's responsibility? It doesn't make any difference how wrong they may be. That's not the issue. The issue is I have the feelings. I'm the one who's bitter. I'm resentful. I have the unforgiving spirit. I assume the responsibility for dealing with this unforgiving spirit in that person. Then, having done that, I get myself two chairs. I sit in one of them, put the other one in front of me. I sit the other person in that chair. You say, but suppose it's my grandfather and he's been dead 15 years. Sit him in the chair. Let's say it's your wife. Sit her in the chair very gently. Let's say it's your husband. You put him in there very gently. Or a child. You seat him in the chair. Now, they're not really there physically, but they're there
emotionally and spiritually in your thinking. Let's say it was really the truth. What you feel, they really did it. They really just wiped you out. So you say to them, I want you to know that I have felt bitterness and resentment or hostility or whatever you felt toward you. I want you to know also that because the Lord Jesus Christ died on the cross for my sin and your sin, that I confess that I have no right to hold this against you. And so I'm releasing my feeling. I'm releasing my attitude. I choose today to forgive you and to be forgiving toward you. And I will hold this against you no more. I make a decision. I choose today to forgive you for that. I will hold it against you no more. Even if it comes up in my memory, I won't hold it against you because I'm forgiving you on the basis of which I was forgiven by the blood of Jesus. And I know as He's forgiven me, He's forgiven you. So I know that from God's perspective, you've already been forgiven. And so I'm forgiving you for the way I've been treated, and from this point on, I will hold it against you no more. And so what do? I choose by an act of my will, verbally and with my spirit, to forgive the other person, and by faith, I accept the fact that it is a finished and completed act based not on my feelings, but the fact that God has forgiven me, He has forgiven the other person, and because they're forgiven from God's perspective, I don't have any rights to hold anything against them. If it is something that person has done to you that you need to go to them and they're aware of it, and maybe the situation is such that you may need to go to them, but most of the time, and the reason I just leave that little out here is because I want to say this very clearly. You should never go to your parents and tell them things like that because it would wipe them out. You see, so many mistakes they made, they don't even realize it. If you were to go to your parents and say, after 30 years, well, Father, 30 years ago, you absolutely destroyed my self-image. But I want you to know that today, and give him all the details of what he did to you and all the suffering, today I want you to know you're forgiven. No, I say that to simply say, only with exception should you go to the person. We're to be forgiving toward those other people. Sometimes, If you went to every person and tried to settle up, you'd go to somebody that you thought felt something that had never even crossed their mind, and it would be a total shock to them. So you have to be very careful if you're to go to a person and say to them, I want you to know that I want to settle up something between us. Sometimes, but most of the time, you and God settle it. And if you and God settle it, it is amazing how God will work in the other person's life. But I want to say to you, don't go to someone like your parents and just dump all the garbage, even if they knew what they were doing. I believe that's very unwise. Listen, if you put them in the chair and you're forgiving toward them, as far as God is concerned, it is settled. As far as you're concerned, its effect on you, it is settled. And then let God deal with the other person in His own timing. Most of us, many of you, for example, who are fine, wonderful Christians, you grew up in homes maybe, things happened that you had nothing to do with, and maybe you had to deal with some resentments and bitternesses. You deal with it, but don't go back and dump that on your parents because, first of all, they were probably totally ignorant. They did the best they could. They couldn't have done any better knowing what they knew. And for you to dump that on them will be an absolutely unbearable sense of guilt and burden that you do not want them to carry with them to the grave. And sometimes the reason we do that is because, you know what we're doing? We put them in the chair. But if I go back and dump it on them, I'm getting in one last jab before I've cleaned it up. And I want to say that's not forgiveness. I have to be willing to bear the responsibility. I'm talking about my attitude regardless of what they've done. And my friend, I want to say to you that whoever you are, if you have an unforgiving spirit toward anyone, it is hindering you, it is thwarting God's purpose in your life,
It will drain you of your energy, affect you physically, spiritually, mentally. It'll affect you in every facet of your life. And I'll tell you something else it'll do in the church. It closes the door to revival.

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0: 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Here's a moment with Charles Stanley.
2: God through the cross bridges the gap, and sinful man and holy God come together through the cross of Jesus Christ. Listen to me. Every single thing in the Christian's life will all finally, ultimately go back to the cross. Without the cross, we don't have anything. Not one thing. The only way anyone can make peace with God is by accepting His only begotten Son, Jesus Christ, as their personal Savior. And that's why Jesus said, I am the way, the truth, and the life. No man comes to the Father but by me. Now watch this. Here's the problem. Remember, His righteous, holy God, sinful, rebel, alienated, hostile man, there's only one way to get these two together. And Jesus said, I am the way, the truth, and the life. And what's the way? Here's the way. He says it's the way of the cross. The both arms of the cross stretching forth what to God the Father and sinful man. And God the Father and sinful man meet in the person of Jesus Christ. And that which was warlike, hostility, and conflict becomes oneness in God in Christ Jesus. God takes all the initiative. Man is a responder. It is the gift of forgiveness. It is the gift of a right relationship. It is the gift of peace. It is not the effort of man. It is the response of man. What is man doing? Man is saying, yes, God, I do believe what you said. Yes, Father. Yes, I do surrender. Now, here's the whole issue. If sinful man and holy God are to come together in peace, and a man or a woman is able to have a relationship with God whereby they know that they're going to heaven when they die, that they can walk with Him daily in their life, the only way for that to happen is for God the Father and that person to meet in the person of Jesus Christ. It is the gift of Christ. And that's why we say that there is only one way, not because we are Baptists or Methodists or Presbyterian or anything else. It is because that's what God says. Therefore, being justified by faith, we have peace with God through our Lord Jesus Christ and through none other. There is no other way.
0: Have you received God's gift of forgiveness? You can ask Him today. Learn more about trusting in Jesus Christ for salvation from the penalty of sin at intouch.org. Have you been encouraged by what you heard today? Take some time to let us know. Coming soon on In Touch, does your walk with God feel a bit out of sync? We'll soon begin a series helping you get in step with God on In Touch, the teaching ministry of Dr. Charles Stanley. 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

0: Jesus. We praise you tonight. 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

0: When God makes a promise, he never changes his mind. He always does exactly what he says he'll do. And that's a truth that our teacher, Dr. J. Vernon McGee, reminds us of again and again as the Bible Bus continues its journey through Genesis. Welcome to Through the Bible. I'm Steve Schwetz, and once more, we're going to see just how trustworthy God's Word really is. Did you know that this is one of our favorite times of year? This is Letter Month here at Through the Bible. It's when we pause to celebrate what God is doing in your life as you spend time in His Word. And we certainly love hearing your stories. And here's one from a listener named Dicta, who writes, "Would you please send me another set of Bible bus passes? They're such an easy way to get people into the Word of God. The only thing that can truly change hearts and change our world for the better. I pass them out at work. I work for a very large corporation. In stores, in clinics, I have lots of clinic appointments, and wherever I meet people. People need peace, comfort, wholeness, wisdom, and direction. These can only be found in a relationship with God through Jesus Christ. The recipients are excited to learn they can go through the entire Bible with a teacher. Thank you for all that you do. May God continue to bless and keep your families, your ministry, and you. God willing, I will continue to contribute to the headlights of the Bible bus as it rolls through the dark neighborhoods of the earth, carrying the light of the Word of God." Well, what a joy to hear that. Thank you, Ditka. Thank you for your faithful sowing of seeds by pointing others to God's Word, and for your support that helps keep the Bible bus rolling in more than 250 languages around the world. 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It's super easy. You can go through our app. You can also do it online at ttb.org, or you can always call us at 1-800-65-BIBLE. Now, let's take just a moment and thank God for His Word, the Word that truly changes hearts. Heavenly Father, thank you for your faithfulness in keeping every promise that you've given to us in Scripture. We ask you to bring abundant spiritual life into our lives and into the lives of all who listen, fruit grown from the seeds planted through this study. We ask this in Jesus' name. Amen. Now, open your Bible to Genesis 17 as we go through the Bible with Dr. J. Vernon McGee.
1: And now today, friends, we return back to the 17th chapter of the book of Genesis. If you have your Bible, will you turn there to the 8th verse? Now, last time, you'll recall, we said that the 17th chapter of the book of Genesis is the key chapter of the book. Some think of the Bible. At least it's an outstanding book. That is, this chapter is. And the thing that's important here is the covenant. 13 times the word covenant occurs. God makes His covenant here with Abraham. And there are two things that are in the covenant. God promised him a seed. He'd be the father of many nations. And second, He'd give him a land. Now, we're looking at that last part, verse 8. "And I will give unto thee and to thy seed after thee the land wherein thou art a stranger, all the land of Canaan, for an everlasting possession, and I will be their God." And again, there's something that's important in this covenant. God tells him what he will do. God says, "I will. I will make thee exceeding fruitful. I'll make nations of thee. I will establish my covenant. I will give unto thee and thy seed, and I will give you this land for an everlasting possession." Now, we noticed the word everlasting before, and that means God has made a covenant with these people that's an everlasting covenant, and since it is, it's not one that'll be easily broken. It's not one that's going to run out. God gave them an everlasting possession. Now, they have been in that land on three occasions. It's theirs. But the important thing is they only occupy it under certain conditions. And God, first of all, sent them down into the land of Egypt, and they were dispersed there, and that's where they became a nation. They went down a family of about 70, came out 1.5 million at least. And then they were put out at the Babylonian captivity because they went into idolatry, were not witnessing for God. Then we find that they went out again in 70 A.D. after they had rejected their Messiah. They went out of that land, and actually they've never been back. Three times God predicted they'd be put out of the land. Three times he said they'd be returned. They've been returned twice. When they're returned the next time, I take it that it means that they'll never go out of it again. At least that's when the millennium takes place, is when God gathers them and brings them back in the land. I do not consider the present return to the land a fulfillment. I rather regard anyone that makes that statement dealing with sensationalism, and there's so much of that in prophecy today, an attempt to make it very sensational. Well, it's sensational enough if you just take it as it is. But the important thing is, we ought not to be adding to it or have God say something he didn't say at all. Now in verse 9, and I'm reading, "And God said unto Abraham, Thou shalt keep my covenant, therefore thou and thy seed after thee in their generations. This is my covenant, which ye shall keep between me and you and thy seed after thee. Every man-child among you shall be circumcised." Now that's the badge of the covenant. They didn't do this in order to become a member of the covenant. They did this because they had the covenant from God. And there's all the difference in the world. That's the same place that good works occupies for the believer today. You do not perform good works in order to get saved. You perform good works because you have been saved. And may I say, it's all the difference in the world. As a boy, I remember when I went away from home, I did get in a lot of trouble. But the one thing that kept me from going, and I think becoming an absolute renegade, was the fact of my dad. I said, because I'm a son of my father, I won't do this, or I won't enter into this. I refrained because of that. Now, I didn't become his son because I didn't do certain things. I was already his son, but because I was. Now, that's the badge of the covenant, is circumcision. The thing that put them under the covenant wasn't circumcision. That was the badge of it, the evidence of it. And God gives this to them now, and verse 12, and he says, "He that's 8 days old shall be circumcised among you." And if you'll notice how meticulous the record is concerning the birth of Christ, how all the law was fulfilled in connection of the birth of this little baby, that he was a son of Abraham, he was a son of David, he was in the line, and on the 8th day, he was circumcised. He was born under the law, Paul says. Now, will you notice, God says here that he that is born in thy house and he that is bought with thy money must needs be circumcised, and my covenant shall be in your flesh for an everlasting covenant. That's the badge of it. They didn't have to do that in order to get the covenant. God had already made it for them. And I trust that you see that. That's so important to see. The same thing is true today. A great many people think, well, if I join the church or if I'm baptized, I'll be saved. No, my friend, you don't do those to get saved. Now, if you are saved, let me say as a pastor, I think you'll do both of them. I think you'll join the church and I think you'll be baptized. But you don't do that to get saved. We need to keep the cart where it belongs, following the horse, and not get the cart before the horse. In fact, the horse is in the cart today for the thinking of many relative to salvation. Now, in verse 14, "And the uncircumcised man-child, whose flesh of his foreskin is not circumcised, that soul shall be cut off from his people, if broken my covenant." Now, you see, the fact that there were those that disobeyed, and you'll find out that practically the entire nation had disobeyed when they came out of the land of Egypt. But the thing was, that did not militate against the covenant. It just meant that individual would be put out. But as far as the nation is concerned, no individual or group could destroy this covenant God had made with Abraham and his seed after him. It's an everlasting covenant. That man has broken the covenant. He's put out, but the covenant stands. That's how marvelous it is. And God said to Abraham, as for Sarah, thy wife, thou shalt not call her name Sarah. And I have actually been pronouncing it incorrectly all through here, and I'm not about to change it. It's Sarai would be the correct pronunciation before Sarai. Well, if I'd started saying Sarai, somebody would have written to me and said, what's happened to you? You're speaking. You don't seem to be able to speak very clearly. Well, it was Sarai before. Now it's changed to Sarah. And I will bless her and give thee a son also of her. Yea, I will bless her, and she shall be a mother of nations. Well, if old Abraham's going to be a father of nations, then Sarah's going to be a mother of nations. Kings of people shall be of her. Then Abraham fell upon his face and laughed and said in his heart, shall a child be born unto him that's 100 years old, and shall Sarah that's 90 years old bear? Old Abraham, he just laughed. Now, it's not the laughter of unbelief. I think it's the laughter of just sheer joy that this could happen. You know, every now and then in our lives, God does something for us that's just so wonderful. I'm sure you had that experience, that you just feel like laughing. You don't know anything else to do but just to laugh about it. Well, this man Abraham didn't dream this type of a thing could possibly happen. You put yourself back in his position and you will find out that this is just something unheard of. Now, it was the deadness of Sarah's womb, and he was dead. Have you ever noticed how Paul described that? I think I should turn to Romans 4 right now and share this with you. Verse 17, as it is written, I've made thee a father of many nations, before him whom he believed, even God who quickeneth the dead, calleth those things which be not as though they were, who against hope believed in hope, that he might become the father of many nations, according to that which was spoken, so shall thy seed be. And being not weak in faith, he considered not his own body now dead, when he was about 100 years old, neither yet the deadness of Sarah's womb. He staggered not at the promise of God through unbelief, but was strong in faith, giving glory to God, and being fully persuaded that what he had promised, he was able also to perform, and therefore it was imputed unto him for righteousness. You see, Abraham believed in God, and he just absolutely is overwhelmed by the wonder and the goodness of God. But then, all of a sudden, a thought comes to him, and it's like an arrow to his heart. You know what? He thinks of a little boy that's his by the name of Ishmael. Let me read verse 18 now of Genesis 17. And Abraham said unto God, oh, that Ishmael might live before thee. Abraham is saying now, oh Lord, this little fellow that's been growing up in my home, he's attached to him. He was 14 years old when Abraham sent him out. And you'll find he sends him out a little later on. And the boy was 14 years old. And I don't think Abraham ever saw him again. Broke his heart to send this boy. After all, friends, I don't care what you might think of Ishmael. He was Abraham's son. And Abraham loved his son, and it is a heartbreak for him to have to give him up. I'm of the opinion that he thought many, many times, I made a great big mistake in taking Hagar. You see, that was a sin that not only plagued him, friend, but look over in that land today. There's been trouble in that land from the beginning. Why? Because Abraham sinned. Don't tell me sin's a little thing, or sin is something you get by with. My friend, the fruits of sin, God says, be not deceived. God is not mocked. Whatsoever a man sows, that shall he also reap. Not something similar, but just that. And this man Abraham, is certainly reaping. Oh, that Ishmael might live before thee. And God said, Sarah, thy wife, shall bear thee a son indeed. In other words, God says, no, I won't accept it. That was wrong. And friends, don't come along now because it's in the Bible and say, well, now God approved polygamy. He's just condemning it as much as he possibly can. I can't see he's approving of it at all. And thou shalt call, I'm reading verse 19, thou shalt call his name Isaac, and I'll establish my covenant with him for an everlasting covenant, and with his seed after him. And as for Ishmael, I've heard thee. Behold, I've blessed him, and I will make him fruitful. I'll multiply him exceedingly. 12 princes shall he beget, and I will make him a great nation. But my covenant will I establish with Isaac, which Sarah shall bear unto thee at this set time in the next year. In other words, God holds to the promise that he's made. God is not to be deterred or deferred from this at all. He's going to do the exact thing that he said he would do. And he speaks as if Isaac's already born and already in their midst. But he speaks of things that are not as if they are, and it's going to be the next year. Now we find verse 22, and he left off talking with him, and God went up from Abraham. In other words, Abraham, you just, well, keep quiet. No use any longer. God has already decided this. And friends, there are times and there are things that you and I just, well, not tell the Lord about in the way of petitioning him. There are certain things you don't need to ask the Lord. There are certain things that you don't need to keep after him. There are times when you've said enough and you don't need to say any more. I'm of the opinion that a great many folks just pester the Lord, sometimes in a prayer, and they already have the answer, which, of course, is no. Now, God says to Abraham, let alone now. This is enough. You needn't mention this anymore. I have not accepted him, and I do not intend to. Now, God's going to hear the prayer of Abraham a little later. We're going to find out God listened to Abraham. But there are certain matters, and I find a great many people today, they pray about things that maybe God doesn't intend to hear or answer at all. And I'm very careful. I try to be very careful today about asking people to pray about certain things. I want to at least feel like there's a reasonable chance of God hearing it and answering. Now, we find verse 23, and this reveals the interest Abraham had in this boy. And Abraham took Ishmael his son and all that were born in his house, and all that were bought with this money, every male among the men of Abraham's house, and circumcised the flesh of their foreskin in the selfsame day, as God had said unto him. And Abraham was 90 years old and 9 when he was circumcised in the flesh of his foreskin. And Ishmael his son was 13 years old when he was circumcised in the flesh of his foreskin. In the selfsame day was Abraham circumcised, and Ishmael his son, and all the men of his house, born in the house, and bought with him of the stranger, were circumcised with him. Now this is the badge of the covenant that God has made with Abraham. Now somebody's going to say, well, Ishmael, why was he included? Well, hasn't God promised he's going to be a great nation also? May I say he's included in it in that sense. But he's not to be the one that God had promised Abraham at the beginning. He's not to be the father of the nation that God will use and the nation through whom the Messiah will come. That's very important to see at this juncture. In fact, it's all important. Now, that brings us to the 18th chapter. And actually, the 18th chapter here is a chapter that this one and the next, you wonder why it's included in the Bible, actually, until you get to the New Testament. And I think we'll see why later on. And this is, of course, the destruction of Sodom and Gomorrah.

0: God tells Abraham about the judgment of Sodom and Gomorrah and Abraham's intercession on behalf of the cities of the plain. And this is an illustration, I think, of blessed Christian life in fellowship with God. And the Lord appeared unto him in the plains of Mamre, and he sat in the tenth door in the heat of the day. You see old Abraham down there now in Mamre. He's an old man, by the way. And he lift up his eyes and looked, and lo, three men stood by him. When he saw them, he ran to meet them from the tent door and bowed himself toward the ground. Notice the hospitality that Abraham extends. Now, the little story I told last time, you see, has a basic of fact, at least. I don't think it ever took place, but the point is, this man was a very gracious, hospitable man. And he said, "My Lord, if now I found favor in thy sight, pass not away, I pray thee, from thy servant. Let a little water, I pray you, be fetched, and wash your feet, and rest yourselves under the tree." Now, you see what he's doing. Of course, that seems very strange to tell a stranger that comes to see you, "Wash your feet and come in." We wouldn't quite say that today. But that was an old, probably the oldest custom that is known. Remember, yonder in the upper room, our Lord washed the disciples' feet. Has a tremendous spiritual message there. And here, you see, Abraham says, "Wash your feet." That is a token of real hospitality, is when someone comes into your home and takes off their shoes, their feet are washed. And by the way, in that day, they didn't take off their hat, but they did take off their shoes. Today, we've reversed it. You come in to visit somebody, leave your shoes on, and take off your hat. I'm not sure which is right. I like the idea myself of taking off shoes. I like to go in summertime barefooted. I wish it were possible. And when I'm out in the Hawaiian Islands, I put my shoes up and I wear these little thongs about and go barefooted as much as possible. I don't even put my shoes back on the whole time I'm there. I'd love to go barefoot. I think this was a great custom. It sure made you feel at home to take off your shoes and wash your feet and rest yourself under the tree. Abraham's really entertaining them royally. And he says, "I'll fetch a morsel of bread and comfort ye your hearts. After that ye shall pass on, for therefore ye come to your servant." And they said, "So do as thou hast said." And Abraham hastened unto the tent unto Sarah and said, "Make ready quickly three measures of fine meal, knead it, and make cakes upon the hearth." And Abraham ran unto the herd, fetched a calf, tender and good, gave it unto a young man, he hasted to dress it. And he took butter and milk, and the calf which he had dressed, set it before them, and he stood by them under the tree, and they did eat. Isn't that a marvelous way of entertaining in such a royal way? But we'll have to leave off there, and we'll join Abraham's party next time. May God richly bless you.
1: Well, we're going to join Abraham's celebration next time. But in the meantime, there's something we're celebrating right now, and that's your story. And you know, that's what Letter Month is all about. And I know how much you enjoy hearing how God is at work, because you tell us often how much the letters mean to you. And telling your own story matters too. So if you haven't done that, you can always write. And writing it down helps you to recognize what God is doing in your own heart. It strengthens your faith and encourages all of us here as well. 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Pasadena, California, 91109. 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Oh, and one more thing. 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However you do that, this information really does help us make good ministry decisions. Now, as we go, I suggest that you read ahead. Genesis 18 is what we're going to be covering next. And then ask God to prepare your heart for our next study. I'm Steve Schwetz. And as always, I'm going to

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9: 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And then you know others who kind of hold on to their doubts and lightly grasp their Christianity. But how about you? Today, a look at Thomas. Even as faithful a disciple of Jesus, he battled pessimism, wavering at times in his trust of Jesus. If you'd like to learn more about Dr. Youssef and leading the way, let me encourage you to visit ltw.org. Also, consider subscribing to the monthly print magazine, My Journal. Do that later, though, because right now you'll want to open to John chapter 11 as Dr. Michael Youssef begins.
10: Do you know somebody who is a pessimist? Today I want to tell you that there is an absolute cure for pessimism. Whether your pessimism is an inherited condition or an acquired condition, whether your pessimism is something that you're born with or it is something that you have developed through painful experience in life, whether your pessimism is a second nature to you or it is through the years of practice, there is a cure for pessimism. The Bible tells us about a consummate pessimist, and the resurrected Jesus Christ cured this pessimist once and for all. And if the power of the resurrection of Jesus Christ could have cured Thomas, surely it can cure anyone. The story of Thomas, the disciple of Jesus, is the story of a man who was always suspicious. He is the story of a man. When he listens, he always puts out all of his defenses like radar, and they were turned on full blast all the time. And with that personality, I try to imagine in my head that when Jesus was picking the draft, you know, picking his team, and here's Thomas. Most likely he stood kind of in the back a little bit and stayed away from the crowd, saying to himself, oh, he will never pick me. I will never make it. I would just not be one of those guys. He is not going to pick me. I am sure he's not going to get me. And so Jesus begins to start calling out his pick of the draft, and he said, Peter and Andrew. And poor old Thomas probably standing there said, yeah, of course they are blue chippers. I mean, I could have told you that. They're pick of the bunch. They are great guys. And then Jesus continues, I want James and John, the sons of Zebedee. Thomas standing there probably in the back saying, yeah, of course, you know, they are his cousins. And you got to keep it in the family. And I understand that. You know, I mean, I'll never make it. And then Jesus continues. And you can follow the call of the disciples in the Bible. And he says, I want Philip and Nathaniel Bartholomew. And Thomas said, well, I knew that this guy, Philip, has an inside track. And after all, Nathaniel is such a pious guy. He's always sitting under a tree reading his Bible. I just know, but I'll never get picked. And so Jesus already halfway through, and then Jesus continues, and he said, all of a sudden he said, Thomas and Matthew. Me? No. Is there another Thomas here? Did I hear my name right? Thomas. You mean I'm number 7 in the pick of this draft? My goodness, I can't believe it. I'm number 7. Why am I telling you this imaginary story? Because I believe with all my heart, as you read the scripture, this was the first step forward for the cure of Thomas's pessimism. It really was. It was the very beginning of a process of which the resurrected Jesus Christ was going to transform Thomas's life, transform him from a pessimist to a visionary, transform him from suspicion to victory, transform him from doom and gloom to great accomplishment for God and for the kingdom of God, transform him from being down on himself to being up on God, transform him from hopelessness to a greatest mission field that was ever penetrated by one man in history. That was just the beginning. That was the first step. As Thomas followed Jesus and then he began to see him and sense his love for him to be so genuine and his no private agenda, as it were, as he began to see the power of Jesus over nature and the power of Jesus over death and the power of Jesus over diseases, as Thomas began to see the miracles that Jesus was performing one after another, as he began to hear the teaching of Jesus, his pessimism, his feeling of inadequacy began to give way to trusting and obeying. And then comes the setback. The setback, as indeed came to Thomas. You know, as the opposition was heating up, particularly in the south, Jesus was popular. Every time he goes north, my goodness, the opposition to Jesus heats up. They want to kill him. They want to stone him. And disciples did not want to go up there. They want to stay where Jesus was popular and the crowd was coming and pressing. And Thomas finds himself, every time they get a little bit north, he will already have taken two steps forward, then he starts taking one step back. Every time they head north. So they get to this northern part, and Thomas's pessimism began to raise its ugly head. And pessimism began to get hold of him again. And that opposition to Jesus in Jerusalem was so fierce that literally terrified poor old Thomas. Every time he thinks of the miracles, every time he thinks of the power of Jesus, he gets encouraged. But then he says, no, those guys, they want to kill us. And so they get to Capernaum. Now, Capernaum is more closer to the north than it is to the south. And there Jesus gets a Western Union cable. Lazarus is dead. And so he tells the disciples, he said, our friend Lazarus has died. And all that Thomas can think about, now wait a minute, Lazarus, he's in Bethany. He lives in Bethany. Now, Bethany is really only a stone throw away from Jerusalem. Bethany is, you know, how many miles is Bethany to Jerusalem? I mean, you know, Bethany is just a suburb of Jerusalem. And he begins all preoccupied with how close Bethany is, especially when Jesus said, we're going to go and see Lazarus. And at that moment, he begins to dread going up further north. And the pessimism began to take over again. And if you want to follow this in the Bible, it's in John chapter 11, verse 18. The disciples actually said to Jesus, I mean, they verbalized it. They said to Jesus, Jesus, let's not go up there, you know, in the north. You know what they're going to do to us. Let's not go near Jerusalem. But you know what Thomas's reaction is? He didn't ask Jesus not to go. You know what his reaction is? It's all over. It's all over. We're going to die. We're going to die. Let's go and die with Lazarus. That's a rough translation, but that's exactly what he said. How many of us begin to panic at the first sign of trouble? I mean, the moment you get an unfavorable diagnosis, the moment you get a negative result of a test, the moment you begin to experience some sort of financial reversal, the moment you start sitting there and listening to all these bad news bears telling you on television how bad things are, and the first thing you want to do is say, man, I better cut on my giving to God. After all, I've got to be prudent. But listen, listen to me. Never think that God will bless you based on the economy. Never think for a moment that God's provision for you is determined by the Dow Jones Index. Never think that God cares for his children based on the news. David said, I was young, now I'm old. I have never seen the righteous forsaken. I've never seen his children beg for bread. And I'm convinced at that moment, David was older and he was looking back and he thought of the time that he was anxious and the times that he was worried and the times that he was despondent and pessimist about his future and the time when he faced Absalom and the times when he faced economic crisis. And he probably saying to himself, what a waste of time that was. What a waste of energy that was. What a waste of effort that was. And as Thomas enters into Bethany with Jesus, he's probably saying to himself, man, it's all over. It's done. And then he watches Jesus stands there in front of the tomb of Lazarus. Everybody's hands on their nose because the body was stinking by that time. And Jesus said, move the stone. And then they moved the stone. And the Bible said with great voice, Jesus said, Lazarus, come out. Wow. And there, old Thomas sees Lazarus walking in there, covered with the grave clothes. And he sees the mighty power of Jesus again, and he begins to regain confidence. He begins to brim with optimism. Wow! What was I worried about when Jesus can raise the dead? What was I worried about? What was I doubting when Jesus is the God of power and might? What was I pessimistic about when Jesus is my portion? But this was only the second step in Thomas's process of overcoming pessimism. Let me ask you this. What area in your life does Jesus want you to take giant steps toward overcoming? Is it the area of being able to give back to God what belongs to God? Is it in the area of your unforgiveness to another person? Is it in the area of your pride that is reigning and ruling supreme? Is it in the area of your pessimism? What area is it? And so in John 14, there you find the third step in Thomas's stepping stone toward victory over pessimism. Jesus was beginning to comfort his disciples before he faced his cross, and he began to say this magnificent word in John chapter 14, verse 1. Let not your hearts be troubled. You believe in God, believe also in me. In my Father's house there are many mansions. If it were not so, would I have told you? And the disciples, hanging on every word that Jesus was speaking, except for Thomas. I mean, Thomas's mind was wondering of all the possible predicament that they're about to face. And so he interrupts Jesus in the midst of those incredible words of comfort. He interrupts him and says, Lord, we don't know where you're going. How do we know the way? And I'm so glad he asked that question, aren't you? Because it gave Jesus the opportunity to tell him and to tell us once and for all who he is. He said, Thomas, I am the way, the truth, and the life, and no one can come to the Father except through me. And so finally, Thomas sees the crucifixion of Jesus, and he experiences a complete meltdown. I mean, if you call that meltdown, I mean, it was done. He was completely overcome with pessimism. And he probably most likely said to himself, I knew it. I said so. I knew it. It was too good to last. It was too good to be true. I have never should have been involved in all of this. I was happy doing my thing. Why did I even get involved? I'm sure you know what I'm talking about. Do you know what that is? It's called beating yourself black and blue. Beating yourself. Things that are absolutely not even factual. And when Thomas reached a rock bottom, and I mean rock bottom, you can't get below that. And when that happened, he wanted to be alone. How many of you know you don't have to have a PhD in psychology to know that you should not be alone when you're hitting rock bottom? But he was alone. Thomas was not with the other disciples on that first day of the week. As the Lord Jesus Christ came supernaturally in the middle of the room while the doors are locked, and he said, peace to you. Here are the marks of the wounds. He was not there. Most likely, Thomas went home, locked his door, pulled the shades down, got into bed, pulled the bed covers over his face, and pretended that what happened in the last 3 years did not really happen. Dear old Thomas, here he is, was about to trust again. Here he is, was beginning to make progress. Here he is, was beginning to make a commitment. Here he is, was beginning to overcome pessimism. But now, he's falling apart. Now, would you say, Michael, but Thomas saw with his own eyes Jesus raising Lazarus from the dead. He saw with his own eyes how Jesus raised the son of the widow of Nain from the dead. He saw with his own eyes Jesus raising the daughter of Jairus from the dead. How come? Listen to me very carefully, please. From the time of Caesarea Philippi to Calvary, a period about 3 years, We don't know how many times. It's recorded in the scripture several times, but we don't know exactly how many. Must have said it 100 times. Jesus would say to Thomas and to the disciples, I came to die and rise again. I came to die and rise again. I came to die and rise again. But the problem was, they did not want to believe him. They really did not. They really were putting hope against hope that Jesus didn't mean what he said. Beloved, listen to me. Listen to me. The core of pessimism in life, anyone, the core of pessimism, it's unbelief. It's unbelief. I'm not saying you're not being saved, because that happens to believers as well. Unbelief can take hold of a believer. You may know that he or she is saved, but unbelief can take hold of your heart and take a grip on you that you literally distrust God. Why do you think Christians live in sin? Why do you think Christians are afraid to give God generously? Why do you think Christians do the things they do and they live just like their unbelieving neighbors? Because deep down there is unbelief. And that's the core cause of pessimism. Distrust in the Word of God. Uncertainty if God will really, really keep His promise. That's the number one problem for believers in America or anywhere in the world today. Oh, listen, I know we sing the songs and we say we love you, Lord. We trust you, Lord. We'll follow you wherever you lead us, Lord. I know we sing all the songs. But there's something deep down that constantly coming to us and saying, I don't expect God to do what He said He's going to do. He did all these things back in the Bible days. He's not going to do that for me today. No. You command that thought out of your head in the name of the resurrected Jesus. And so when the disciples go to AWOL Thomas and they say to him, Thomas, we saw the risen Lord. He is risen, Thomas. I said, I don't believe you. I just don't believe you. Thomas, we saw him with our eyes. We heard him with our ears. We touched him. Thomas, the Lord is risen just like he said. He came through the locked door supernaturally. He said, peace, I live with you. I don't care what you say. Unless I touch his wounds. Unless I see with my eyes, I am not going to believe you. There's something here I don't want you to miss. I don't want you to miss. It tears me up every time I think of it, actually. And it's the way the Lord Jesus dealt with Thomas. He did not say to him, Thomas, you foolish man. Thomas, don't you remember I said what I said? Don't you believe what I told you, Thomas? Why didn't you believe me, Thomas, when I told you? No, none of that. What a great God we have. What a great God we have. Jesus said to Thomas, Thomas, come. Feel my hands. Feel my feet. Feel my side, Thomas. See the marks of the wounds of your sin of unbelief in my body. And when finally Thomas makes this incredible, great confession, my Lord and my God, he was in effect saying, this is the ultimate triumph over pessimism. This is my ultimate victory over doubt. This is my ultimate liberation from pessimism. This is my ultimate deliverance from pessimism. And Thomas did not just say intellectually, my Lord and my God, and then he went home and everything was usual and his life was the same. No, no, no, no, no. We do that. But he didn't do that. He to him the deliverance from his pessimism meant that he is going to do something great for God that nobody else has ever done. It meant that he was going to go to the toughest parts of the world at that time. And so he took off and he went to Nineveh, modern day Mosul, that you hear about it in Iraq. And there he founded the church, and the church is still there. And then from Nineveh, he went on to India, and there he established the church of Martoma, the church of St. Thomas, which is still there today. And I have friends in Kerala in south of India where the church of Martoma is thriving, evangelical church. It stands as a testimony to the power of the resurrected Jesus Christ over not only pessimism, but all of life's problems. All of life's problems. Let me ask you this. Are you willing to trust Jesus fully? What is he calling you to do? That you're dragging your feet and you're dragging your heels and refusing to do? Is he asking you to express his trust in him in a tangible way that you just don't want to do it? Is he asking you to get out of your cocoon and make a difference? Can you say, my Lord and my God, and then go out into the world and prove that he is your Lord and prove that he is your God by serving him, by serving his vision for your life?
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11: For years, many have refused to talk about what's happening. It was dismissed as over there in distant headlines, but now it's here. You see it on college campuses. You hear it in classrooms and conversations. Two radical ideologies, once openly hostile, now standing shoulder to shoulder. In Dr. Youssef's new book, An Unholy Alliance, he explains why this convergence is happening, where it comes from, and why ignoring it will only accelerate the downfall of our society.
10: The leaders of this Islamization of the West movement, they operate on one basis, and that's fear.
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1: The biblical Calvinist rests his life and her life on the amazing love of the Father. It was his love that sent his only begotten Son into the world, that whoever believes in him should not perish, but have everlasting life.
2: Biblical Calvinism is a warm Calvinism. It should result in deeper communion with our Lord. Hello and welcome to the Friday edition of Renewing Your Mind. Concluding his six-part series on Calvinism and the Christian life, Ian Hamilton now considers the Trinitarian nature of Calvinism and the way John Owen masterfully expressed this communion with God. Here's Dr. Hamilton, president of Westminster Presbyterian Theological Seminary in the UK.
1: I want to highlight and underline this note that Calvinism cultivates communion with the triune God. Calvinism has a profoundly Trinitarian shape and content. You cannot read the Institutes of the Christian Religion, especially Calvin's magnum opus, without being struck by how radically Trinitarian Calvin's instinctive Christian thinking actually is. But probably no one better expressed this communion with the triune God than John Owen, the great 17th century English pastor theologian. Many Christians only really know John Owen through the lens of works like his six-volume Mortification of Sin, or Volume 10, The Death of Deaths and the Death of Christ. And these are great volumes. But Owen is at his best, and I actually think he would say this himself, when he's writing in Volume 1 on the glory of Christ, in Volume 2 on communion with the triune God, and in Volume 3 on the work of the Holy Spirit. And I actually think that Volume 2 of Owen's collected works, where he dwells at some length on the believer's communion with the triune God, is the greatest of his works. In this volume, Owen does, in a most detailed and developed form, what no one before him had done. Owen recognizes that in the New Testament, love is almost always predicated of the Father, grace of the Son, and comfort of the Holy Spirit. And so Owen wrote, we have communion with the Father supremely, but not exclusively in love, with the Son supremely, but not exclusively in grace, his personal grace, and his purchase grace, and with the Holy Spirit supremely, but not exclusively in comfort. Now, Owen didn't just imagine this. He reflects on 2 Corinthians 13, verse 14, the grace of the Lord Jesus Christ, the love of God, that is the Father, and the communion or comfort of the Holy Spirit be with you all. And he especially notices what John wrote in the opening words of his first letter. That which was from the beginning, which we have heard, which we have seen with our eyes, which we looked upon and have touched with our hands concerning the word of life, the life was made manifest, and we have seen it and testify to it and proclaim to you the eternal life, which was with the Father and was made manifest to us. That which we have seen and heard, we proclaim to you so that what? We proclaim the gospel to you, the gospel of the manifested incarnate Son of God, so that you may have fellowship with us And indeed, our fellowship is with the Father and with his Son, Jesus Christ. For the Scriptures, and certainly for Calvin and for John Owen preeminently, Christian spirituality is natively Trinitarian. For Owen, as for Calvin before him, the default reality in the Christian life is, I wonder how you would complete that sentence, the default reality in the Christian life is the grace and glory of the Holy Trinity. Owen is rooted in the Catholic historic tradition of the Church. And with John Calvin before him, and with the Cappadocian fathers of the 4th century, long before Calvin and Owen, they applied their spirit-renewed minds and hearts to exploring the immensities and infinities of God's revelation of his triune being and triune glory. Now, I'm sure it's true to say that modern evangelical and perhaps even modern Reformed writing, with a few honourable exceptions, give little thought to a doctrine that is the first and foundational truth of the Christian religion. In Book 1 of the Institutes, Chapter 13, Section 17, Calvin quotes a passage from Gregory Nazianzen that, he says, vastly delights me. Gregory was a late 4th century Greek church father. And Calvin is quoting from Gregory's Baptismal Oration 40, Section 41. And he says, this passage vastly delights me. And when you read that, you ask, what is it that's vastly delighting Calvin? And he quotes Gregory. No sooner do I conceive of the one than I am illumined by the splendor of the three. No sooner do I distinguish them than I'm carried back to the one. When I think of any one of the three, I think of him as the whole, and my eyes are filled, and the greater part of what I'm thinking escapes me. When were you last overwhelmed by pondering the threeness and the oneness of our God? Calvin says this passage, and I recently read the whole baptismal oration of Gregory's, and it's absolutely phenomenal. I read it to one of my boys, and his comment at the end was just simply, wow. Here in the Catholic tradition of the Church, Calvin and Owen find themselves completely at ease. And it's Owen who develops this communion of the believer with the triune God that has become a distinctive hallmark of authentic, Reformed, Calvinistic piety. Owen sought in his writings to encourage Christians to make communion with God a vital priority in their lives. He wrote this, I, the Father, as love. Look not on him as an always disapproving father, but as one most kind and tender. Let us look on him by faith as one that had thoughts of kindness towards us from everlasting. And so he says Christians must therefore meditate on this distinguishing, free, unchangeable love. And because he never ceased to think as a pastor, Owen anticipates a query from a trembling saint. The saint says, I cannot find in my heart making returns of love to God. Could I find my soul set upon him, I could then believe that his soul delighted in me. And Owen responds, this is the most preposterous course that possibly thy thoughts can pitch upon. Herein is love, saith the Holy Spirit, not that we love God, but that he loved us first. 1 John 4:10 and 11. Now thou wouldst invert this order and say, herein is love, not that God loved me, but that I loved him first. This is a course of fleshes finding out that will never bring glory to God, nor peace to thine own soul. Lay down then thy reasonings. Take up the love of the Father upon a pure act of believing. And that will open thy soul to let it out unto the Lord in the communion of love. Owen labored as a pastor to persuade his hearers and his readers that Jesus Christ did not come into the world to win or secure, far less buy, the Father's love for us. He came as the gift of the Father's love to us. Owen was deeply concerned that many Christians failed to grasp the grace of the Father's love in Christ. He writes, "How few of the saints are experimentally acquainted with this privilege of holding immediate communion with the Father in love. With what anxious, doubtful thoughts do they look upon him? What fears, what questionings are there of his goodwill and kindness? At the best," now these are striking words, "at the best, many think there is no sweetness at all in him towards us, but what is purchased at the high price of the blood of Jesus." And one of the great notes of Calvinism, as it's called, is this great note of placarding to the very forefront of life in the worship of the church the primary, preeminent, prevenient love of God. And sadly, this is something that Calvinists have not been good adverts for. Ask someone, what is a Calvinist? I doubt very few would say someone who glories in the prevenient love of God to them in Jesus Christ. Owen never wearied of impressing on his hearers and readers that the Father's love ought to be looked upon, quote, as the fountain from whence all other sweetnesses flow. Communion with God is communion with this God, the God who has loved us from times eternal. Gerhardus Voss, somewhere in his writings, asks the question, how can we be sure that God will never stop loving us? And the answer is, because he never began. I have loved you, Jeremiah 32, I have loved you with an everlasting love. Calvinism cherishes communion with this God and understands that this communion requires two things. First, that we receive his love, and that we make suitable returns to him, wrote Owen. The Father's love is received through faith in Jesus Christ. Christ is always the mediator. What one does, they all do. So while Owen is saying we have communion with the Father in love, he's not saying we don't have communion with the Son in love or the Spirit in love. Of course we do, because the triune God is one. But love is almost always predicated of the Father, grace of the Son and comfort of the Spirit. But what one does, they all do. And Christ is always the mediator in whom and by whom and through whom we come unto God. And so writes Owen, the soul being thus by faith through Christ and by him brought into the bosom of God, into a comfortable persuasion and spiritual perception and sense of his love, there reposes and rests itself. The biblical Calvinist rests his life and her life on the amazing love of the Father. It was his love that sent his only begotten Son into the world, that whoever believes in him should not perish, but have everlasting life. But there is more, says Owen. God loves that he may be loved. And so we are to make returns of love to the Father. We find that in human relationships, don't we? The one thing a wife longs for from her husband is to know that he loves her. She's happy to receive his gifts, if gifts he brings. But what she wants to know is his heart going out to her in love. And this is what Benjamin Warfield meant when he maintained that the whole outworking of Calvinism in life is thus but the flowering of its fundamental religious consciousness, which finds its scientific statement in its theological system. Now that's something of a mouthful. Let me read that just once again. The whole outworking of Calvinism in life. What does it look like in life? Why does it do what it does and not do what it doesn't do? Is thus but the flowering of the fundamental religious consciousness which finds its scientific statement in its theological system. In other words, if you want to understand Calvinism, you need to understand the love of God. It is the love of God that is the fountainhead of the gospel. Everything is traced back to the fountainhead. God so loved the world that he gave his one and only Son. In this is love, not that we love God, but that he loved us and sent his Son to be the propitiation for our sins. And the fundamental religious consciousness of the Calvinist is love. God's gracious love to us in Christ, and the returns of adoring, thankful love to God in Christ. So what is to be the hallmark of any congregation that describes itself as being Reformed or Calvinistic? It will be a congregation, first and foremost, that marvels at the love of God. Now, the love of God is something of a commonplace in evangelical Christianity. I remember the very moment that that truth dawned upon me for the first time in my life. I had never heard John 3:16 before. I didn't come from a Christian family. I had no Christian background. The only passage in the Bible I knew was David's lament over Saul on Mount Gilboa. I knew that off by heart, but I didn't know John 3:16. My teacher in primary school was a very educated man, and he would teach us little bits of scripture, little bits of Latin, little bits of German. I thought this was wonderful. Not sure the rest of the class knew what was going on half the time in the East End of Glasgow. I'd never heard of John 3:16. I didn't know what it was. I'd never read John's Gospel. I'd never read the Bible. And I sat in a church and someone preached on John 3:16. And I just sat there bewildered. and bemused at first. What does this mean? God loves sinners? Why would he do that? What would possess him to do that? I don't love him. I think nothing of him. The occasional thought flits through my brain only to flit out again. And then I began to marvel. He loves me, not because of anything in me or done by me, but he loves me.

0: we're thankful it's there. But we lose sight that it's the source of all sweetness. And Owen is always telling his readers, and no doubt his congregation, to ponder and meditate and consider the great love of God, which caused him to send his only Son into the world, that we might live through him. That is to be one of the demarcating, foundational, fundamental hallmarks of anyone or any church that claims in any way to be Calvinistic. And if the love of God is not the animating pulse beat in our worship, we have departed very far from the Reformation, and certainly very far from John Calvin, far from perfect Calvin. He had his blemishes. As I said, he had a volcanic temper that shamed him. And yet, at the very heart of his theological system, although I don't think actually it is a system as such, is the glory and wonder of the triune God and the responsibility and the privilege of the believer to love him who first loved them. Let me give the last word not to John Owen, but to Thomas Goodwin, a contemporary of John Owen's. In volume 7 of his collected works, Goodwin considers the love of Christ, who died to make us his friends, though, said Goodwin, now listen to this, though he could have created new ones cheaper. I think that's a phenomenal statement. Absolutely phenomenal. He could have created new ones cheaper. Goodwin continues, mutual communion is the soul of all true friendship. And friendship is most maintained and kept up by visits. And these the more free and less occasioned by urgent business, the more friendly they are. We used to check our friends with this upbraiding. You still come when you have some business. But when will you come to see me? The very sight of a friend rejoiceth a man. Personal communion with God is the end of our graces. And as for duties, the journey's end of them is fellowship with God. What is it that the Lord looks to receive from us? That we delight to be in his presence. Without business, there are times, many times, when we must come with all the business and the cares of life. But he loves it when we just come to see him. Why have you come today? I've just come to see you, my Father, and to tell you that I love you. That is Calvinism.
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1: Hi, this is Penny Cook with Pursuing Prayer for America. This time, let's pray these scriptures for God's victory. O Lord, we praise you for your mighty deeds and unsurpassed greatness. You are our strength, our rock, our fortress, and our deliverer. We ask you to be with America to fight against our enemies and give us the victory. We know that America's battle is not against flesh and blood enemies, but the rulers of the darkness and their evil spirits in heavenly places. But they are subject to us because of your name. For you are the Lord of heaven's armies, the King of glory, strong and mighty, invincible in battle. As we pray, help us not to fear, but to remember you are great and awesome. As we fight for our brothers and sisters, our sons and daughters, our spouses and our homes. Praise you, Lord, that we need not fear as we stand against the enemy with our prayers, your word, and your armor as our weapons and our defense. Remind us that if we turn away from you, we cannot succeed, for our success comes from you alone. Thank you that you are faithful to those who are faithful, and that you guard them against the evil one. With you, we can come against any army, scale any wall, because greater is he who is within us than he who is in the world. With you, we can push back our adversaries. Through your name, we can tread down those who rise up against us. For you bring justice to victory. We thank you, Almighty God, Lord of heaven's armies, that you have given us the victory through our Lord Jesus Christ. We pray in Jesus' triumphant name. Amen and amen.
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2: Today that is heard throughout Israel, Migdal, the word Hebrew word Migdal, means a disaster that could have been avoided. Migdal means a catastrophe that did not have to happen. Today, the word Migdal is used often in Israel when they're talking about October 7th, because if the border of Gaza had not been abandoned by the soldiers, by the military, which they had announced was going to be the case because it was a holiday of Simchat Torah and the terrible Orthodox Jewish people that now control the country, who also want to turn off the electricity in Israel on Saturday, they announced, okay, we're going to leave that border unprotected. And the massacre on October 7th could have been avoided, because the Gazans also heard that it was going to be vulnerable October 7th. The gospel message of the Bible is that hell is a Migdal. The Bible teaches that hell is a Migdal catastrophe that does not have to happen in any person's life. Hell can be avoided if a person will just obey the command of verse 1. Verse 1, come down and sit in the dust. Humble self in repentance of sins. Say I was wrong. Say sin is wrong. Say you want to turn from sin. Ask Jesus Christ for the pardon that he bought on the cross. Just like that NASCAR driver says, the victory was at the cross. What victory was that? The victory over sin and death and hell and the devil was done at the cross. The victory of the purchase of the pardon for sins was done when Jesus Christ died on the cross. All they have to do, come down, sit in the dust, ask, plead, beg for that to be given. And the wonderful thing about God is that he takes no pleasure in the death of the wicked. What brings God pleasure is when the wicked turn from his sin and are saved. That's what really makes God happy. That's what he said in Ezekiel 18:30. Therefore, I will judge you, O house of Israel, everyone according to his ways, saith the Lord God. Repent and turn yourselves from all your transgressions, so iniquity shall not be your ruin. Cast away from you all your transgressions whereby you have transgressed. Make you a new heart and a new spirit. Why will you die, O house of Israel? For I have no pleasure in the death of him that dieth, saith the Lord God. Wherefore, turn yourselves and live ye. God's cry to the lost person is to turn from sin, and God will have mercy. Just as he said, this is the type of God that God is in Isaiah 55:7, when he says, just let the wicked forsake his way, the unrighteous man forsake his thoughts, and he will have mercy upon him for our God, for he will abundantly pardon. Abundant sins, abundant pardon. God's goal is for the sinner to be saved from his sins. God will only cast a person into hell if a person persists to make himself an enemy of Jesus Christ. How does a person make himself an enemy of Jesus Christ? By not responding to God's call to come down, sit in the dust, bow the life to Jesus Christ. Because God is so much wants for man to repent and turn to God, that God in this whole chapter is revealing himself as he's crying out to Babylon, that Babylon cannot expect mercy once judgment starts. No, God says in verse 4, that if there's no heeding to the first call in verse 1 to come down and sit in the dust, then verse 4 comes into play where God says, I will take vengeance and I will not meet thee as a man. Once God meets Babylon in judgment, there'll be no chance for any negotiations with God. God will not be like a man who might negotiate terms of peace once the judgment has started. And when the judgment of Babylon does start, the Jewish people who have been silent prisoners now speak out. And it's almost like a cry from the Jewish people in verse 4, where they say, as for our Redeemer, the Lord of hosts is his name, the Holy One of Israel. Verse 4 there, we can see the Jewish people watching as they did the overnight destruction of the people of Babylon who were imprisoning them. And as they were watching this, the Jewish people couldn't resist to cry in verse 4 and say, that's our Redeemer. That's our Redeemer. He's the commander of all the armies of heaven. He's the Holy One of Israel. Right now, the world sees Jesus as the harmless, gentle, kind Savior who bowed his head on the cross to become the John 1:29, Lamb of God, which taketh away the sin of the world. And in that scene, Jesus dying as the Lamb of God, he looks, he could not, he would not hurt anyone. But Christ said in John 5:22, the Father judgeth no man, but hath committed all judgment unto the Son, that all men should honor the Son as they honor the Father. He that honoreth not the Son honoreth not the Father which has sent him. God the Father is honored with the title God. To honor the Son as the Father is honored is to honor him with the title God, Jesus God. When God the Father made a choice as to who should be the judge of all the mankind, there was one factor that God the Father called out that influenced his choice as to who would be the judge of all people. And it's John 5:26, for as the Father hath life in himself, he's given to the Son to have life in himself, and hath given him authority to execute judgment also, because he is the Son of Man. There's only one member of the Godhead who became a man. That only one person of the Godhead was the one who was Hebrews 4:15, touched with the feeling of our infirmities, but was in all points tempted like as we are, yet without sin. Only one person in the Godhead who experienced all the weaknesses that you and I feel, who felt all the temptations that you and I feel. Only unlike us, he did not give in to any of those temptations. And that one and only person of the Godhead was Jesus Christ, who became fully man. That was the factor that brought God the Father to the decision, he will be the judge of all men. Who better to judge all men than God, who became a man and knew from his own personal experience what it was like to be a man? That's Jesus Christ. And just like the Jewish people cheered when they saw God destroy Babylon, so when Jesus Christ returns in great power and glory to destroy the enemies of God, we, like the Jews, will all shout out that we know that great king, we know that judge, with the words of verse 4, our Redeemer, the Lord of hosts, the Holy One of Israel. That day came for the Jewish people when they were in Babylon and had waited 70 long years, when it appeared that they lost, sin won. The Babylonians were undefeated. The Jews looked hopelessly to be doomed as slaves of the Babylonians. But then came that night in which Cyrus entered the city and killed the king of Babylon, Belshazzar, and conquered Babylon in one night, and the Jews cheered. Just like now, it appears as sin has won, as wickedness seems to have be on the winning side as it's spreading through the world unhindered. And in that sense, we're like the Jews during the 70 years of captivity. We're like the American POWs in World War II in Nazi prison camps. But then came the day when the Allies killed the Nazis, liberated the camps, so will come the day when Jesus Christ returns to earth to drive out wickedness. And the Hebrew word for redeemer, the Hebrew word for redeemer in verse 4 is the word goel, goel, which means a redeemer who's a very close relative, the closest relative who steps forward to pay the price of the ransom to free the prisoner. So in verse 4, it can be seen from a prophetic point of view that looks into the future to the time when the Jews will be under the thumb of the world as all nations will gather against the Jews, as it says in Zechariah 14:2, for I will gather all nations against Jerusalem to battle, and the city shall be taken, and the houses rifled, and the women raped. And I already told you earlier about the experience of that one Jewish man in London when he was told, you cannot walk the streets of London because you are obviously a Jew, and if you try to, we're going to arrest you. And that's just a foretaste of what's coming, not in London, but out throughout the whole world, as right now the country of South Africa has stated that any South African who has fought in the Israeli Defense Force, who has fought in the Israeli army, when he sets foot in South Africa, will be immediately arrested. It starts with Israel. It will spread to all the Jews of the world. And when the battle looks to be at the worst from the point of view of the Jews, when 2/3 of the Jews have been killed and only 1/3 remain alive, at that point, Jesus Christ will return to save the Jews. And when the Jews realize that it's Jesus who comes to save them, they will say about Jesus the words of verse 4. Verse 4, as for our Redeemer, the Lord of hosts is his name, the Holy One of Israel. They will call Jesus their Goel, their Redeemer, their close relative. Last week I spent the week with 4 Israelis, and on 2 occasions I was alone with 2 separate Israelis, and they both asked me the same question. And they said, tell me, was Jesus Jewish? That shows how far they are, how far they see Jesus as their close relative, their Goel. But when Jesus returns and saves the Jews, it will be Zechariah 12:9. It shall come to pass in that day that I will seek to destroy all the nations that come against Jerusalem. When that happens, the Jews will say about Jesus, verse 4, as for our Redeemer, the Lord of hosts is his name, the Holy One of Israel. By calling Jesus the Goel, the near relative, they'll be saying, Jesus is Jewish. They will say, Jesus is one of us. Jesus is one of our own. As it says in John 1:11, he came unto his own. By calling Jesus Goel, the near relative redeemer, they'll be saying that Jesus is one of their own. They'll own him as their own. This will happen when the Jewish people would turn their eyes on Jesus. And they will, Zechariah 12:10, look upon me whom they have pierced. And when that one moment comes, when the Jewish people see Jesus as their God and who was sent to be crucified, when the Jewish people finally called Jesus by his name of God, as the Bible says in Zechariah 13:9, I'll bring the third part through the fire, refine them as silver is refined, and try them as gold is tried. They shall call on my name. I will hear them. I will say, it's my people. They shall say, the Lord is my God. What's going on in all that? When the Jewish people do not just call God, God, but when the Jewish people call Jesus their God, then Jesus finally says to the Jewish people, now you are truly my people. Zechariah 13:9, they shall call on my name. I will hear them. I will say it's my people. They shall say the Lord is my God. And when the Jewish people call Jesus their God, in that moment, the Bible calls that instance for the nation of Israel a time when a nation is born at once. Isaiah 66:8. Who hath heard such a thing? Who hath seen such a thing? Shall the earth be made to bring forth in one day, or shall a nation be born at once? For as soon as Zion travailed, she brought forth her children. The nation of Israel physically was born on May 14th, 1948. But that was their first birth. But the nation of Israel will be born a second time when they call Jesus their God. That will be when the nation of Israel will be born again, as Jesus said in John 3:6, that which is born of the flesh is flesh. That which is born of the spirit is spirit. Ye must be born again. On May 14th, 1948, Israel had its first birth as a nation, and that was when dry bones came together to stand up. As the Bible says in Ezekiel 37, when the hand of the Lord was upon me and carried me out in the spirit of the Lord and set me down in the midst of a valley which was full of bones and caused me to pass by them round about. And behold, there were very many in the open valley, and lo, they were very dry. And he said unto me, Son of man, can these bones live? I answered, O Lord God, thou knowest. Again, he said unto me, prophesy upon these bones and say unto them, O ye dry bones, hear the word of the Lord. Thus saith the Lord God of these bones, behold, I will cause breath to enter into you, and you shall live. And I will lay sinews upon you and bring you up flesh upon you and cover you with skin and put breath in you, and you shall live, and you shall know that I am the Lord. So I prophesied as I was commanded, and as I prophesied, there was a noise, and behold, a shaking, and the bones came together, bone to his bone. And when I beheld, lo, the sinews and the flesh came up upon them, and the skin covered them above, but there was no breath in them. Since 1948, the nation of Israel has been born only once in a state of living, but without real life, without spiritual life, without inner life, without the life of God. But when the Jewish people call Jesus their God, then the people of Israel will be born again. And that will be when the Spirit of Christ fills them, as the Bible says in Ezekiel 37:9. Then he said unto me, prophesy unto the wind. Prophesy, son of man, and say unto the wind, thus saith the Lord God, come from the four winds, O breath, and breathe upon these slain that they may live. So I prophesied as he commanded me, and breath came unto them, and they lived and stood up upon their feet, an exceeding great army. Then he said unto me, son of man, these bones are the whole house of Israel. They say our bones are dry. They say our hope is lost. They say we are cut off from our parts. Therefore I prophesy and say unto them, thus saith the Lord, behold, O my people, I'll open your graves. I'll cause you to come up out of your graves, bring you into the land of Egypt, and you shall know that I am the Lord when I have opened your graves, O my people, and brought you up out of your graves, and shall put my spirit in you, and you shall live, and I will place you in your own land, and then you shall know that I, the Lord, have spoken it and performed it, saith the Lord. Who is that Lord speaking? That's the Lord Jesus. And when the nation of Israel calls Jesus their God, then they will say about Jesus, verse 4, as for our near redeemer, our close relative, the Lord of hosts is his name, the Holy One of Israel. That day has not yet come. Last week, when I told an Israeli that Jesus was their God, he told me, if you say that in Israel, this will be the response. They don't want to hear it. But that's what verse 4 is, a prophecy where God is saying in verse 4, stay tuned, as Israel will respond to Jesus Christ with a change. Someone ought to write a book called Changed. In verse 4, our Redeemer is called the Lord of hosts. That means our Redeemer, Jesus Christ, is the God of all creation. Christ is the God of all creation because all creation owes their existence to Jesus Christ, as he made everything. John 1:3, all things were made by him, and without him was not anything made that was made. Christ is the God of all creation because all creation that has any life owes their life to Jesus Christ. The Bible says in the next verse, in John 1:4, in him was the life. In him was life. Christ is the God of all creation because all creation will bend the knee to Jesus Christ in a submission. They will speak words of worship from Philippians 2:10, that at the name of Jesus, every knee should bow, of things in heaven, things in the earth, things under the heaven, and every tongue should confess that Jesus Christ is God, to the glory of God the Father. Verse 4 states that our Redeemer is the Holy One of Israel. What's that mean? That means that Jesus Christ is the God who has a covenant or an agreement with Israel and us, as the Bible says in Jeremiah 31:31. Jeremiah 31:31. Behold, the days come, saith the Lord, that I'll make a new covenant, a new agreement with the house of Israel, with the house of Judah, not according to the covenant, not according to the agreement that I made with their fathers in the day that I took them by the hand to bring them out of the land of Egypt, which my covenant, my agreement, they broke, although I was a husband unto them, saith the Lord. But this shall be the covenant, the new covenant, that I will make with the house of Israel after those days, saith the Lord. I'll put my law in their inward parts and write it in their hearts, and I'll be their God, and they shall be my people. This new covenant is an agreement where if a person agrees to have Jesus Christ to be his rescuer from sin, where a person agrees to have Jesus Christ be his God, then God says, fine, I'll now put my spirit in your heart. That's called Christ taking up residence in the heart. And when the spirit of Christ moves in to live in the heart of a person, then the spirit of Christ changes the person. 2 Corinthians 5:17. Therefore, if any man be in Christ, he's a new creature. Old things are passed away. Behold, all things are become new. But no one is forced into that. No one is forced into that place of making Jesus Christ the God of his life. There is an option to do that, but there's another option, which is also open, which is to turn away from Jesus Christ and not make Christ the God of a person's life. And if a person chooses to reject Christ, then the future is, verse 5, sit thou silent and get thee into darkness. Two things happen to that person. One thing happens at the judgment. The second thing happens at the sentencing. At the judgment, every mouth will be silenced in a state of shame. Jesus said that the judgment will be over every sinful word that a person has spoken. Matthew 12:36, Jesus says, but I say unto you, every idle word that men shall speak, they shall give account thereof in the day of judgment. And when faced with all the sinful words that a person has spoken in a lifetime, there's no defense, and it will be a time of silence in shame. And then the sentence will be Matthew 25:30, cast ye the unprofitable servant into outer darkness, so shall be weeping and gnashing of teeth. This was the condition of Babylon. Babylon was not just a people. Babylon was a spirit of Babylon that lives today, a spirit of Babylon that infects people today. Babylon had no heart for the Jewish people. They conquered, and many people today are anti-Semitic, as it says in verse 6, thou dost show them no mercy. Babylon sinned and thought, no one sees. Many people today think that they can just get away with it, get away with sin, not have to answer. That's verse 10. Thou hast said, none seeth me. Babylon lived only for pleasure. The goal of many people today is live it up. You only live once. Enjoy life. And that's the spirit of Babylon. Verse 8. Thou that art given to pleasures. Babylon gave no thought, no consideration for what was going to happen after they died. That's what the Bible calls the latter end, the latter end. Many people today never think, put it out of their mind, what's going to happen after they die. That's the spirit of Babylon. Verse 7, neither didst remember the latter end and the end of life, for no mercy for others, for thinking they can get away with sin, for only living for self and pleasures, and not facing head on the issue of what will happen after I die, will come down to verse 11, desolation shall come upon thee suddenly, which thou shalt not know. That's the surprise of dying without Jesus Christ as a Savior. That's the surprise of waking up in hell. That's the surprise of falling into hell. That's why it's so important to come to know Christ, to live for him, and to heed the first verse in this chapter. Come down, sit in the dust, humble, repent of sin, call on Jesus Christ to be Savior and God. Let's pray. Father, thank you so much that, Lord, there is mercy with you. In Jesus' name, amen.
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1: On the next Lamplighter Theater.
2: Thou shalt deceive me nevermore, for now I know thou art the Black Knight.
3: But sir, I am not the Black Knight. I know nothing about piloting a boat, let alone in a storm. My king, I have failed thee.
1: Don't miss the next Lamplighter Theater.

0: Well, hello there. It's good to have you back. You're always welcome here at Lamplighter Theatre. On our last visit...
1: It is the messenger. Comes from the Valley of the Shadow. The second horse is for me.
2: This is treachery!
1: No, Constant, it is destiny. Farewell, dear comrade. But grieve not, for this day I shall see the king in his glory. It is time to sheathe my sword.
2: Farewell, Sauron.
3: They are the shield and sword of Sir Pellerin. Long ago, he came to this pass and met the Veiled Sisters. And when they touched him, his assurance passed like a shadow.
4: Thou knowest the truth in thy heart. There is no city beyond the hills. It is a fable, beautiful but false. The splendid way is a way of folly.
5: There were the great king. This evil could not be.
4: Yes, if there was a great king. Sister, I have touched his heart. It is ours.
6: Sir Constant, the Veiled Sisters thou confronted are sorrow and pain. Though they have great power, they are under the king's rule. When thou spake to them in the king's name, they are commanded to lead thee to my presence. Well done.
7: The splendid way was not all difficulty and peril. Even in the Valley of Toil, there were days of fair travel, with soft green grass beneath the feet, and the music of cascading streams for company. So it was when Sir Constant came to the place of fair waters. Through the valley ran a broad and pleasant stream. Lovely were the waters of that stream, and noble was their bounty. Numerous flocks grazed on the surrounding meadows, for the stream made for them a home of peace and plenty. Along the way, Sir Constant met a shepherd by the name of Caelan, a man with broad shoulders and broad smile.
8: Beautiful countryside, no?
2: Like an oasis on the journey, but so lush and green.
8: Aye, me and my sheep love it here. Been loving it for 30 years now. Well, it's a pleasure to meet thee, Sir Constant. Now I must return to my sheep. They do not permit me much in the way of diversion.
2: I enjoyed our visit.
8: I as well. Oh, one item of business. Thou art heading eastward up the hill?
2: Yes, I am.
8: Ah. Well, thou wilt find at the top of the hill a well of delicious water and a small hut beside the well. Inside that hut lives a very old man and a very sad story.
2: You tell me.
8: He's a man with no name. Known simply as the Keeper of the Well. He's guarded that little well with a vengeance, and has served many, many people on the way with refreshment. For many a year I've tried to convince him that the king should desire him for a higher purpose, for greater things beyond that well.
2: Surely.
8: Ah, but he rejects me counsel outright, even with violence.
2: Strange.
8: Well, because he refused to listen to me, he's been a prisoner of his own small thinking. So he's guarded that well of his for 40 years. But now, the old man is at the end of his charge. Surely some honour is due him for his service.
2: Of course.
8: Well, people all round this area are preparing a great celebration to honour him down in our village. We want to invite him to join us in a special commemoration for his faithful service. And we believe it'll do the man much good. Of course, he'd never hear this counsel from me. Surely a man of thy stature can convince him. Thou'll be willing.
2: With a good heart, I shall counsel him to accept thy good deed, and accept thy honour with it.
8: I thank thee for thy kindness. It's a proper honour for the man. I wish thee well.
2: Farewell, then.
8: Farewell!
0: Mrs. Lamplighter Theatre at lamplighter.net. And now, back to Lamplighter Theatre.
9: Halt! Who goes there?
2: My name is Constant.
9: This is King's Water for the King's people. And oh, my good lord. Oh, my good lord.
2: Hello, good sir.
9: Art thou indeed a knight of the splendid way?
2: I am of the great king's service.
9: Oh, thou art more than welcome. It hath become all too rare to see a knight of the king pass this way. Please, sit down by the well. Here, take my cup. I promise the water you taste from this well refreshes like no other.
2: I am most grateful.
9: But before you dip your cup, look into the water to see that it is pure.
2: Very well.
9: What seest thou?
2: It is pure, for in its depths I see plainly the emblem of the great king.
9: Ah, then shalt thou drink in his name, for this is one of his wells. Enjoy thyself.
2: What is thy name?
9: Here, I am known simply as the Keeper of the Well.
7: And so, the Keeper of the Well and the knight refreshed themselves together, sitting there under the shade of an old oak that guarded the sweet water of the well. The Keeper of the Well eagerly questioned Sir Constant about his journey and his adventures. He seemed to love these tales, and yet Sir Constant could not help but notice that the eyes of the old man were filled with a strange, sad yearning. And now, almost as a child, a little afraid, the Keeper of the Well put out his hand to touch the shield of many battles.
9: The star thou sawest, it is the sign for the loyal heart of knighthood. The vision is the guide to high endeavor.
2: Oh. Tell me thy story.
9: There is not much to tell. Mine is not the high adventure, nor the mighty conquest. Mine is the story of 40 years guarding this well.
2: Thine is a story of faithfulness. A faithfulness that deserves great honor. I have heard that the people of this village desire to honor thee with the celebration. I urge thee to consider their request. It would do thee well, good sir.
9: Oh, and this would mean I would leave my post to join the celebration.
2: Yes, thou hast served so many. Surely some honor is due thee.
9: I have something for thee. Wait here.
2: Delicious water. So pure.
9: Thou shalt deceive me nevermore, for now I know thou art the Black Knight.
2: What?
9: Take up thy sword.
2: But, sir, I am not the Black Knight, and I surely will not fight thee.
9: Then thou art a dishonor to thyself and to me. Take up thy sword.
2: I will parry. That is all.
9: I shall put an end to thee and thy evil once and for all.
7: Now the Keeper of the Well and Sir Constant were locked, sword to sword, strength to strength.
9: My heart fails me.
2: Sir! Oh, no!
9: But how?
2: What is it?
9: How didst thou pass the test of the well? Only the pure receive the rite of passage.
2: I am not the Black Knight. Oh, sir!
10: He was a good man.
2: Who art thou?
10: My name's Tavish, a shepherd. and a friend of the Keeper of the Well. No man honored him in life, but the king will honor him in death.
2: I am sorry this happened, and I still do not understand what happened.
10: Thou knowest his story.
2: He was a Keeper of the Well, 40 years.
10: He was a faithful servant, and an honorable knight.
2: He was a knight?
10: Aye. When he was young, he was eager-hearted as the young should be. He dreamed of high adventure, yet not for his own glory, but for the king's. He desired some great charge in which he might prove himself worthy, this man whom we shall call Sir Nameless. Set off on a quest and found himself at this lonely outpost. The previous guardian abandoned the post, but Sir Nameless resolved that he should hold it until another guardian came. But that guardian never came. For the king had chosen Sir Nameless for this duty. The king needed a knight of honor, courage, and faithfulness. And so Sir Nameless endured the many disguises and temptations of the Black Knight. He stood guard at this well for all these years. Until this day. Though he was nameless among men, his name is well known and well loved by the king and his court, for the king forgets none who are faithful. And he has much love for those nameless knights who keep their lonely outposts. Didst thou take note of the beautiful stream in the valley?
2: Oh, yes. I have never seen such refreshing waters.
10: Sir Nameless kept the well pure and clean, and its overflow became a brook, and then a powerful stream, gathering into a noble river to the great sea, and its fair waters refreshed trees and flocks and men. Sir Nameless never knew the bounty that others enjoyed because of his faithfulness.
2: This man deserved to be honored.
10: He deserved more than the honor of men. He deserved the honor of the king, and that he shall receive in abundance. Thy counsel was for him to leave his post, to join a celebration in his honor.
2: But I wanted to encourage him. Surely that is not wrong.
10: Aye, but words that tickle the ears are not always best for the heart. Sir Nameless knew his duty. He was to guard his post, standing vigilant against the wiles of the Black Knight.
2: Then the request from Calum, the man I met in the valley, was that...
10: I
2: was deceived by the Black Knight himself, and it was my counsel that betrayed this good knight to his death.
10: And now thou hast a choice. Thou canst grieve for thy error, ask forgiveness, learn thy lesson, and move forward. Or thou canst dwell with thy grief and guilt as a millstone around thy neck, and thy darkened life shall be redeemed only as a lesson for others. If thou would accept my counsel, move forward. I can see thou art a good knight, and I know it would please the king.
2: The king?
10: The path of the righteous is not determined by the fall, but by the rising after the fall. Rise, Sir Constant.

0: Sir Constant forged on through the Valley of Toil. The way was rugged and stony, the moorland bare and bleak, and there was a solitude that oppressed his spirit. As he rounded a lake that was grey and still, his mind thought back to his days of training with Sir Fortis. He remembered the companionship of his long-lost friend, Ian, the woodcarver. And he called to mind the warm and kindred spirit of Sir Ardent along the splendid way. But now, those memories were lost in a mist. A mist as thick as the clouds that now covered the mountains. The goal of his quest.
1: Those eastward hills look so close at times. And sometimes they look so very far away.
2: Sir Knight?
1: Oh. Hello there.
2: Thou art indeed a knight of the king's service. I have no greater joy than to meet thee. Please, thou mayst refresh thyself here in my little garden. Oh. I can see thou art weary, and it will do thy heart good.
1: I thank thee, sir.
2: I keep a boat at the lakeside. If thou desirest, I will take thee across and shorten thy passage through this region.
1: Thine is a good and welcome deed. Never have I felt more heavily the toil of the way.
2: And the goal seems no nearer than it ever did.
1: That very thought was in my heart as I came to the gate.
2: It's the thought of many at this point in the journey. So many days, so much distance. Is it any wonder that some say there is no city beyond the hills? Was it only a dream of youth?
1: Oh, I have seen the star. I have seen the vision of the face. And it was no dream.
2: Aye. But for those who pass beyond those hills, not one has returned. Beyond that horizon is a great silence.
1: How should they return? They are surely in the king's service, in the king's city.
2: Oh, may it be so, good knight. May it be so. And now for the boat, if thou should want. I will be glad to take thee to the other shore. Please, hold the boat steady on that side.
1: Of course.
2: As soon as I untie this, we will be ready for our little voyage. I hope thou wilt forgive me, Sir Constant.
1: Forgive me?
2: Oh, well, my constant questioning, it is my nature.
1: For all thy questions, thou seemest to know much.
2: Little I know, but where is he that knows much? I've watched many a discouraged knight pass through here. The way is troublesome, with mists before and behind. But I love those who have an assurance I lack, and I seek to learn from those. And here we are. Now, please, make thy way into the boat. I will shove off. Steady now. And now for the pilot.
1: Thou art nimble.
2: Yeah. Most of all do I love those who bear the armor of the king's service and seek his city. For their quest is after my own heart. Greatly would I rejoice if I could know that there was indeed a shining city beyond those clouds. The clouds I see, but the city never.
1: There is surely a city, my friend.
2: Oh, happy indeed art thou. Would that I were likewise. But I have met many whose assurance rested upon strange visions and voices and signs that might be but the likeness of their own thoughts and hopes, even as a mirage that shows water in the desert. Forgive me, brave knight, if I desire some firmer ground than that, for I am a seeker after the truth.
1: As am I. As am I.

0: This wind seems to cut through my armor.
1: Ah, but it also empowers our journey. Now to adjust the trim.
0: Since we're traveling upwind, we need to
1: sail close hauled to some tack.
0: I can row.
2: That won't be necessary.
0: The shore ahead has disappeared in its mist.
1: Aye, and the shore behind us is the same. It happens often on this lake.
2: Fear not, good knight. I know the way.
1: After the toil of the day, this cool breeze is refreshing. Hmm?
0: The wind seems to be shifting. Shall we reach the shore before fall of night?
1: That I did not promise. But surely, my friend, there is a shore for every sea.
0: Fog is getting so thick. Look out! A boat!
1: Yep, we can navigate around her.
0: Hello there! Huh?
1: Please, be careful when thou standest.
0: Look! Look, there's no one aboard her!

0: promise I will keep my good night. If I may say, the weight we have aboard is heavy, slowing our travel.
1: This weight?
0: It is that weighty armor of thine that bears us down. Thy shield and thy mail are heavy indeed. If thou wouldst be willing, cast these into the sea, and we will make our landing much sooner and much safer. Oh,
1: fool I was to trust thee. Tell me who thou art.
0: Fool indeed. To follow the enchanter of the Sea of Mist. Oh, what now of thy vision and voices? Oh. What now of the city beyond the hills? Oh, fool indeed.
1: In the name of the king. I know nothing about piloting a boat, let alone in a storm. Oh, my king, I have failed thee. The star. The star! Yes. Yes. I will take up my beloved shield. This sign shall be with me to the last. Those who find me shall know that I once gloried in the royal service. Though at the last, I have been shamed.
2: And there, in the middle of that great and terrible lake, Sir Constant resolved to die with as much dignity as he could muster for the last breath. He closed his eyes, and his thoughts dwelt on the happier days of his past. Days long, long ago. And now, he braced himself for the end. But something, a tug, a thought, compelled him to open his eyes.
1: What? What is this?
2: And there, high up on a hill above the mists, stood the emblem of the great king, shining in the sun of the dawn, above the dark storm that enveloped him.
1: Where are the oars? Surely I can make it now. Surely. There. The shoreline. Who is this? Sir. Sir. On the shore there. Please. Please wait for me!
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4: Welcome.
1: I was not certain I would make it to land.
4: I have watched and waited long for thy vessel, for I know well the guile of the enchanter. But now it is my joy to say to thee, welcome. Welcome to the Eastwood Hills.
1: I am Constant.
4: My name is Vigil, a fisherman by trade. Come, have some breakfast.
1: Breakfast?
4: Surely thou art hungry,
1: Famished.
4: Some fish and some bread will do thee well.
1: I am grateful to thee.
4: And I am grateful thou endured. Thou art very close to the city now. Finish strong, good knight. Here is some bread for thee. Remember me

0: Vigil?
1: What?
0: Vigil?
1: Strange. Very strange indeed.
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2: Welcome to Just the Voice, the radio ministry of Global Restoration Ministry. Hi, I'm Pastor Philip Upton. Here at Global Restoration Ministry, our desire is to prepare the body of Christ for the return of our Lord and Savior Jesus Christ by restoring foundational truths and earnestly contending for the faith once delivered unto the saints. Join us as we go into a word from the word. Come on, let's go.
3: My brother, you know, many masters, much I receive in prayer and congregation. For a many things we offend Paul, if any man offend not in words, the saint is a perfect man, which is able also to bridle the whole body. Behold, we put this in the horses' mouths, that they may obey us, and we turn about their whole body. Behold also the ships which thou they be so great, and are driven of fierce winds, yet they are turned about with a very small hand, whatsoever the governor says. Even so, the tongue is a little member, and a boasteth great things. Behold how great a matter a little fire kindleth. And the tongue is a fire, a world of iniquity. So is the tongue among our members, that it defileth the whole body, and setteth on fire the course of nature, and it set on fire of hell. For every kind of beast, and of birds, and of serpents, and of things in the sea is tamed, and hath been tamed of mankind. But the tongue can no man tame. It is an unruly evil, full of deadly poison. Therewith blessed be God, even the Father, and therewith cursed be men, which are made after the similitude of God. Out of the same mouth proceedeth blessing and cursing. My brethren, these things ought not so to be. Shall the fountain send forth at the sweet water and bitter? Can the fig tree, my brethren, bear olive berries, either a vine fig? So can no mountain boast yield salt water and fresh? Who is a wise man and endure with knowledge among you? Let him show out of a good conversation his work with meekness of wisdom. But if ye have bitter envy and strife in your hearts, glory not and lie not against the truth.
4: Amen. Turn over to the book of Jonah. We're going to tie these two scriptures together here. Yes. All right. Now let's go back to James. The Bible said where there's envy and strife is also every evil work. It says glory not and do what? Lie not against the truth. How you lie against the truth? When you receive the report, let's say for instance, God said already in his word by his stripes, you're what? But you go to the doctor and the doctor say, I see a tumor, you're sick and you're going to die. All right. Now that may be the fact. All right. But what is the truth? But I'm healed. So how do you change that fact? By faith and by a stripe, I'm healed. By speaking what you want and not what you have. So the Bible says, don't lie against the truth. Well, what is truth? We already said we got to make the word of God the foundation, the final authority. The word of God is truth. Jesus said, I am the way, the truth, and the life. That is the truth. By his stripes, we are healed. Well, I don't feel like I'm healed. Well, maybe you don't, but if you keep saying that you are, maybe you will. If you keep saying that I'm sick, guess what? You're going to get what you say. If you're going to believe the report of the doctor who says you're sick and you're going to die, and you keep going around telling folks that you're sick and you're going to die, we might as well just plan your funeral because you're going to have whatsoever you say. He said, whatever you ask in faith, believing, you shall receive. That's, remember I told you about the measure of faith? Whether you make it negative or positive, that's up to you. Still, it's a measure of faith, and fear is faith in reverse, but it still operates and it will manifest based on your conviction of what you believe. And so you have to decide, like over in Isaiah, it says, whose report will you believe? So it says, glory not and lie not against the truth. Now over here in Jonah, it says, those, Jonah chapter 2, starting at verse 8, it says, those who observe lying vanities forsake their own mercy. Now, what does it mean to observe? It does more than just to see. It means to give a place of authority, of observance to. We got days that we observe, holidays that we observe, whether it be Martin Luther King's birthday or whatever the case may be, we give observance to those days. We give that thing a special place. Those who observe lying vanities or things that come to lie against the truth will forsake their own mercy. Mercy is you being absolved from whatever it is that you're in. You go to jail for stealing, but the judge had mercy on you, you don't do no time. Should have did time, but now all that's gone because you had mercy. Well, the sickness come, but the mercy of God says by his stripes you're healed. And so for you receiving the fact that you healed, it would change the fact that you're sick. Facts are subject to change based on the truth that you deem to be real in your life. And so if you deem the doctor's word to be more, having more strength and more validity than what God's word says, then you'll have what the doctor says. And this is what you'll do. Well, I need to throw my medicine away and quit taking it. No, it's not. That's not what it means at all. It means you continue to confess God's word until you see what you say. You continue because you're warring against the information that's coming in your mind. You're warring against the feeling that you're having in your body. And one day you're going to get up and you're going to be, I is healed. I was healed. I'm healed. I'm healed in Jesus' name. You are the healed of the Lord. And not only healed, but also that comes with blessing. That comes from the peace of mind. Anything where the enemy comes to challenge you, if you can find the promise of God in the word of God, you hold on to that. You choose that faith over the fear of the other thing that the doctors told you that you're going to do, that you're going to die if you receive. Amen. Faith over fear. Habakkuk, which was just near, chapter 2, verse 4. He talks about the mind who is puffed up, lifted up based on his own knowledge, his own belief system. He said, behold his soul, which is your mind, your will, and your emotions. Behold his soul, which is lifted up, is not upright in him. He thinks he knows more than God. He said, but the just shall live by his faith. See, everybody got faith, but your faith is yours, my faith is mine. The just shall live by his faith. God says this over and over again. He says again, actually 2 Corinthians chapter 5, 7 says that we walk by faith and not by sight. We have a special way that we have to walk. You may not be able to determine what the next step may be, but you keep walking anyway. I remember this movie they had, remember that movie Golden Child with Eddie Murphy? Mm-hmm. And they had this great chasm that they had to pass. And that was part of the last test to try to get over it, but they couldn't see the way because it just looked like it was a big chasm. Now suddenly he threw a little gravel out there and all of a sudden, he saw it stay up on the platform. He was able to walk, but he had to see it first, but it was already there. Sometimes you have to take the next step. When you can't trace God, trust God. When you can't see your way, we walk by faith and not by sight. If God promised it, he'll also bring it to pass. When we walk by faith and not by sight, this phrase also means or often means that we rely on a belief or a trust in something greater than what we can see right in front of us. In other words, faith can guide us through uncertain times, even when the path ahead is completely unclear, even when you just can't see how you're going to pay your bills, when you can't see how you're going to get this done, walk by faith and not by sight. Believing is seeing. That's where we trust God at. Romans 1:16, it says, as a matter of fact, in verse 17, it says that the just shall live by faith. In the beginning of that verse, it says, I am not ashamed of the gospel of Christ. What is the gospel? It is the message. It is the good news. For it is the power of God unto salvation. Salvation is more than just, I ain't going to die and go to hell. Salvation is sozos. It provides safety, preservation, soundness. It also includes and incorporates the ministry of angels in your life. It gives you all of the benefits that God has given unto you. You know, the Bible says that God has given us already all things that pertain to life and godliness, and that he has already blessed us with all spiritual blessing in the heavenly place. If God has already given us all of these things, then the key to accessing those things must be our faith. Remember, I said Abraham had a right to every promise that God made because he believed God. But if he had not believed God, he would have access denied. And so when you're not certain of what's yours, anybody can take it. But if you know what's yours, you know you got a right to it. You know you'll move them out of the way to get what's yours. Galatians, you know, we've got, so this is the second time over in Galatians chapter 3. Also, he tells us that the just shall live by faith. 3:11. He says that no man is justified by the law in the sight of God. It is evident, for the just shall live by faith. This is not a suggestion. This is your way as a believer, a recommended way for you to live. Hebrews 10:38. He said, now the just shall live by faith. But if any man draw back, my soul shall have no pleasure in him. That's what God is saying. God don't have pleasure in fear, doubt, and unbelief. You questioning and doubting God, not sure. Your soul draw back, your mind, your will, and your emotions. He said, if your soul draw, he said, but if any man draw back, my soul shall have no pleasure in him. Hebrews 11:6, it says, but without faith, it is impossible to please God. You can't even please God unless you're walking by faith. This is a faith walk that we have. But without faith, it is impossible to please him. For he that cometh to God must believe that he is, and that he is a rewarder of them that diligently seek him. Walk by faith and not by sight. How dangerous is fear and unbelief? How dangerous is it? What you think? How dangerous is it? Could it cost you your very soul? Could it keep you out of the kingdom of God? Revelation 21:6. And he said unto me, it is done. This is Jesus talking. I am Alpha and Omega, the beginning and the ending. I will give unto him that is athirst of the fountain of the water of life freely. He that overcometh, how do we overcome? By the blood of the Lamb and by the word of our testimony. He that overcometh shall inherit all things, and I will be his God, and he shall be my son. Verse 8. But the fearful and believing. Now he's giving a list here of those that won't inherit the kingdom of God, and at the top of the list is the fearful and the unbelieving. But the fearful and the unbelieving and the abominable and the murderer and the whoremonger and the sorcerer and the idolater and all liars shall have their part in the lake which burneth with fire and brimstone, which is the second death. Cleanse your heart from doubt, fear, and unbelief. Don't let that be the thing that keeps you out of the kingdom. How do we overcome? Like I said earlier. This is how we overcome Revelation 12:11. And they overcame by the blood of the Lamb and by the word of their testimony, and they loved not their lives unto the death. Even in the midst of persecution, we must remain faithful even to the point of death. Shadrach, Meshach, and Abednego. So the king, listen, O king, we're not afraid to answer you concerning this matter. What do they want? They want him, Shadrach, Meshach, and Abednego bow down to this image that they had erected in the plain of Durham, this golden image that Nebuchadnezzar had set up. And they told him at the sound of music, if y'all don't bend down and worship, we're going to cast you in the fiery furnace. They got a multitude of people out there bending down, and they see these three brothers standing. And then Persians and them look up. Said, they ain't bending. Them other ones, let's go tell, listen, Babylonians, let's go tell King they ain't bending. Said, King, there's three people that you place over us, over the province, that won't yield and won't bend, won't bow down to your word. King said, really? Bring them over here. Said, listen, I'm going to give y'all one more chance. I mean, maybe y'all didn't hear the music. I don't know what the deal was. But listen, when the sound of the music, sackbut, the harp, and all these things, you bow down and worship, you're good. But if you don't bow down, you got two things. Oh, you get delivered or you going to go in that fiery furnace. If you get delivered, God deliver you. You ain't got no work. But what did they say? Listen, we are not afraid to answer you, O King. We're not careful concerning this matter. They bowled up now. They said, for the God that we serve is well able to deliver us from the fiery furnace out of your hand. And if he does not, we still ain't going to bow. Oh, King got mad. Hit the furnace up 7 times harder than what it's supposed to be. Time Shadrach, Meshach, and Abednego put all their clothes on, their winter coats, hats, everything. Time up and get the rock, get all of them green mile, get them big guys, and we're going to take them and cast them in the fiery furnace. Fire was so hot, they killed the ones who was trying to throw them in the fire. Mm-hmm. And they toss them up in there. Shadrach, Meshach, and Abednego, they're walking around, they're chilling. Mm-hmm. And King said, hold up, wait a minute. Hey, how many we throw up in there? I said, 3. I said, yeah. How come I say 4? And the 4th is like the Son of Man. Jesus walking around in the Son of God walking in the midst of the furnace with them. Shadrach and Meshach, only thing that burned on them was the ropes that were bounding them up. Why? Because they had faith in God. And they was willing to stand, be thou faithful unto death. And thou shalt receive a crown of life. They didn't give up. They didn't yield. They didn't cave in. They didn't quit. They weren't intimidated. They said, we ain't careful to answer you, O King. In other words, in, you know, ghetto vernacular, we ain't scared. You know, we standing our ground on this thing. You know, we ain't no chumps. And so when you're willing to stand in the face of opposition, even to the point of death, God would be there in the midst with you. He'll be your fourth man in the fire. Yeah, I trust in God. Amen. Amen. So we overcome by the blood of the Lamb and by the word of our testimony. Revelation 2:10 says, fear none of these things that thou shalt suffer, because you're going to suffer some things. Behold, the devil shall cast some of you into prison. You may be tried, you shall have tribulation 10 days. Be thou faithful unto death, and I will give thee a crown of life. 5 different crowns. See, we're spoiled over in America, but we got Christian brothers and sisters over in Rwanda that are dying every day, being murdered for their faith. In an Islamic Muslim situation, they refuse to give up, cave in, or quit. Because they know if the most that you could do is just knock me out of this dirt suit, they ain't worried about it. The Bible says, fear not those who can destroy the body, but fear him who can destroy both body and soul in hell. Fear God. See, death is not the end of for a believer, this cessation of life in the physical body. That's only a transfer switch. When that's when you hit the transfer switch, you're going to transfer from life to life eternal as a believer. But if you're not a believer, you're going to lift up your eyes in hell, be in torment in a flame. But you're going somewhere when you die. You're going to be transferred. See, God messed us up when he created us in his image and in his likeness. You're like God. You will always continue to exist. The question is, where will you spend your existence? Where will you spend your eternity? The Bible said that the smoke of their torment ascended up forever and ever. That's 2 evers. One forever is long enough. You get eternal life. That's why I ask people, how long is eternal life? They say forever. Well, how long is eternal damnation? They be like, I said twice as long. Forever and ever. And it's not something you get used to. Yeah, man, I've been down here for a couple thousand years, bro. You know, I'm cool now. No, you never get used to it. The Bible said, where the fiery flame is never quenched, and where the worm never die. Worms popping out of your eyes and coming out of your mouth and coming through your skin and eating you up, and you having a body that never die, never can be destroyed, but always in agony and torment, always remembering how you made the choice not to accept Christ, always full of regret and unforgiveness in your heart, and running around saying, if I had a just did that. But it's too late. Ain't no second chances once you go there. Only in this life you have the chance to make the right choice. Choose this day who you'll serve. You ain't gonna have time next week. Let's look at the testimonies of some of those who lived and moved by faith. Hebrews 11:1. It told us, we talked about faith as being substance. Faith is the substance of things hoped for. It's the building blocks or the material for the things we desire to see from God. Hope is the blueprint, is the inner image. It is the thing that we see on the inside that have not yet manifested. It comes from a deeply rooted conviction and an imagination of the heart. We have to have a deep rooted conviction and an imagination from the heart. Let's go over to Hebrews and look at some of the champions of faith, how that they refuse to give up, cave in, and quit under persecution. It's called the Hall of Faith. A lot of times people will call it the Hall of Faith. So start at verse 32. Matter of fact, we can go in before that even. It says, Hebrews 11:5, start at verse 5. Like you said, 4 is good too. By faith, Abel, we talked about this earlier, offered unto God a more excellent sacrifice than Cain, by which he obtained a witness that he was righteous, God testifying of his gift, and by it, being dead, yet speak. And like I said, I think that was a pretty little neat analogy. God was walking on my mind this morning, thinking about Cain and Abel, and the sacrifice that Abel made that was accepted by God, and the fact that Cain slew his brother Abel. Yeah, I thought it was a good little analogy of what God doing down through the years. It says, by faith, Enoch was translated that he should not see death and was not found because God had translated him. Before his translation, he had this testimony that he pleased God. How do you please God? Hebrews 11:1 says that, without faith is what? Impossible to please God. So, Enoch had to have faith. 11:6, but without faith it is impossible to please him, for he that cometh to God must believe that he is, and that he's a rewarder of them that diligently seek him. Verse 7, by faith, Noah was warned of God of the things seen, of things not seen as yet, moved with fear in preparing the ark to the saving of his house. Now, God told him something that he didn't see. But because God told him, he began to build an ark. All he had was the information from God, but the information turned to revelation. He saw something that caused him to move in faith in a situation to where there had never been rain on the earth before. Never rained. It only got the dew that came up and watered the ground. He go around preaching 100 years to me, it's going to rain. It was like, rain? What's rain, fool? Why you building a boat in the middle of the forest? What's rain? They ain't know about the oceans and the seas, but they know about no rain. God calls it to rain after 120 years. By faith, Abraham, when he was called to go out of the place into which he should after receive for an inheritance, obeyed. And he went out not knowing whether he went. See, faith will cause you to move without the evidence. You don't need the evidence to move. It's when God places it in your spirit. By faith, he sojourned in the land of promise as a stranger in a company dwelling in tabernacles with Isaac and Jacob, heirs of with whom the same promise. For he looked for a city who has foundations, whose builder and maker is God. Through faith, also Sarah herself received strength to conceive seed and was delivered of a child when she was past the age, because she judged him faithful who had promised. And so you have to understand that faith worketh by love. And when we love God, we trust God. We can believe the word of God. But without faith, it's impossible to believe God. Now, we're only a portion through this series. We'll get through the rest of it next week. Amen. So let's, once again, what is faith? Faith is the building block or the material for the things that we desire to see from God. Hope is the blueprint. It is the inner image, the things that we see on the inside that have not manifested yet. It comes from a deep-rooted conviction and an imagination of the heart, the things that we

0: to do? Where's your imagination? What do you see yourself doing? I asked this last week. What do you see yourself becoming? What is it that you are imagining to do? Can you describe your new home? Can you describe the business that you want? Can you see, I can show you my house. I can talk right now and show you my house that I want. I can tell you about my church that I want. I've already been in the parking lot in it, walked around in it years. It's empty. I'm just waiting for the manifestation. You know what I'm saying? Well, I'm just, you know, my prayer went from Lord, give me the property, to Lord, give me the title deed. With my name signed on the title deed. You know, I received the title deed. You know, it's already mine. See, my name's going to be on that. Paid in full. Cash. No debt. The remodeling of it, the beautification of it, the presence of God in it, the ministry that's going forth. All that I sit there and imagine already. I already see we have what we call Faith Clinic. Faith Clinic is already going to be up and running. I see a conference room. It's called the Harold and Barbara Arrington Conference Center. We're going to put that up. So we're going to honor them. It's going to be one of the wings in the building. We're going to have different classrooms, different activities. We're also going to have an entrepreneur group to where we're going to be getting people to get thinking about business ideas, how to formulate those businesses. Getting all the paperwork that's necessary to help get those businesses going. Because God said, above all, I would that you would prosper and be in good health, even as your what? Soul prospers. So we get a prosperous mind. Amen? All right, come on, let's give God a praise. Amen, amen, amen, amen, amen. Thank you, Jesus. Lord, we thank you for all that you allowed us to see today. I pray, oh God, that this word is taking root, that, Lord, it will cause each and every one to reposition themselves, oh God, in the spirit. That, Lord, we can have those things that you've already offered us, oh God. And, Lord, we'll receive it with thanksgiving. In Jesus' name, amen.
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1: You're tuned into the Religious Liberty Report. Thank you for joining me in this third week of May, 2026. In Nahum chapter 1, verse 7, we find the Lord is good, a refuge in times of trouble. He cares for those who trust in Him. Nahum 1, 7. This is a Christian legal ministry. First, because we're Christian, and then because we're lawyers, and we advocate for religious liberties, freedom of conscience, the right of the people to freely live out their faith in the public square, the marketplace, anywhere that the Christian finds himself or herself. We bring you a weekly briefing of religious liberty news. We try to get behind the headlines with analysis and commentary, but from a biblical worldview. Very important, a biblical worldview to help us be ready to give a reason for the hope that is within us. As we're commanded in 1 Peter chapter 3, verse 15, always be ready to give a reason for the hope. Let's start with 2 Timothy chapter 3, verse 12. But understand this, that in the last days there will come times of difficulty. Indeed, all who desire to live a godly life in Christ Jesus will be persecuted, while evil people and impostors will go from bad to worse, deceiving and being deceived. And I found this. Page 1. Lay not up for yourselves treasures upon earth, where moth and rust do corrupt, and where thieves break through and steal. But lay up for yourselves treasures in heaven, where neither moth nor rust corrupt, and where thieves do not break through nor steal. For where your treasure is, there will your heart be also. Talking about money and treasure, we talk about it because the Lord talks about it. And as we go through Scripture, He gets on the subject of money, treasure. So we'll get on it for page 1 of the report this week. In the Gospel of Matthew, the subject of money comes up 109 times. In the Gospel of Mark, 57 times. The Gospel of Luke, 94 times. And in the Gospel of John, we read about money 88 times. Scripture's full of talks about money, 5 times more than He talks about any other subject in the Bible. You'd think this is important to God and to Jesus and the Holy Spirit. Lay not up for yourselves treasures on earth, but lay up for yourselves treasures in heaven. Simple statement. 2 treasuries. Don't invest it here, invest it there. For where your treasure is, that is where your heart will be also. Now, this doesn't mean God forbids wealth or possessions or labor. He doesn't forbid bank accounts, savings accounts, life insurance policies, or even wise investments. Is this what the Bible commands? We can cite the rich young ruler. In Matthew, Jesus said to him, "Sell all you have and give it to the poor." Others say, "Have you noticed that the rich young ruler is the only person he ever really said that to? Did you notice that he didn't say that to Mary or Martha? He liked to go to their house. He liked to be welcomed in their home." We know that what the Lord really meant is that this rich young ruler should sell all he had, because that is what stood between him and God. And until he got rid of that, there was no connecting up with God. No, this is not a rejection of private property or ownership, or why we read in Deuteronomy 28, "I'll put you in the land, I'll prosper your families, your cattle, your sheep, your crops." The Lord is not saying we shouldn't possess anything. In fact, In Exodus 20:15, Scripture tells us, "Thou shalt not steal." And the very statement of God in the Decalogue, "Thou shalt not steal," assumes that something can be mine that you can't have or shouldn't have. That's right. We do have rights to possessions, private property. That's why the Bible talks about not stealing, because people have a right to their possessions. You have no right to steal what is mine. You don't even have a right to want what is mine. In Exodus 20:17, "Thou shalt not covet." The Lord recognizes the right of ownership of goods, of possessions, of personal property. In Acts chapter 5, Ananias and Sapphira owned a piece of property, and they said, "Hey, let's sell the property. We'll give all the money to the Lord." They made a big announcement about it. "We're going to sell our property and give all the money to the Lord." You know, the Bible doesn't tell them to do that. God didn't tell them to give all their money to the Lord. They chose to do it. They wanted to do it voluntarily. So what happens in Acts 5? They sell their property, and then they see all that money, and they said, "Oh, we were going to give what to the Lord? No, let's keep some back." And the Lord knocked them dead in front of the whole church, flat dead. But before he did, he gave a message. He gave a message to them through Peter. "Ananias, why hath Satan filled your heart to lie to the Holy Spirit and keep back part of the price of the land? While it remained, was it not your own? And if after it was sold, was it not in your own power?" In other words, Ananias, Sapphira, they owned it. It was theirs. They had power over it, control. They didn't have to sell it. They didn't have to promise it. The issue was that they lied to God. They took what was not theirs. Once they had given it in promise, they needed to follow that through. So yes, Scripture does provide and allow and even promote the right to possess things. He wants more than anything is to be sure that our attitude is right in the manner in which we possess them. For example, in Deuteronomy 8:18, we find, "For it is God that gives you the power to become wealthy." Deuteronomy 8:18. God has given us the power to obtain wealth. He's given us the resources, the abilities. In 1 Corinthians 4:7, "And what do you have that you did not receive?" Implying that God himself is giving you everything. 1 Timothy 6:17, "God gives us richly all things to enjoy." God is not withholding from us. He's a God of great generosity. God is a God of generosity. Did you know that the very rich man Abraham was called a friend of God? Did you know that business, for example, and wise banking principles were encouraged by our Lord in his parables in Matthew 25 and Luke 19. And remember, God made Job wealthier than he had been before. And he was wealthy before, so much that he couldn't hardly count it. And in the New Testament, we find Zacchaeus, the tax collector, rich, and yet counted to be called a son of Abraham. Again and again in the book of Proverbs, the Bible encourages us to be careful how we handle our resources, our funds, our treasure, our money. You're tuned into the Religious Liberty Report. Turning to page 2. Crises rarely appear without warning. The signals are almost always present. but they require attention. Right now, those signals are clearly visible. Fertilizer prices rising, farmers cutting back their usage, their crops, governments intervening, fiscal pressure building. Now, this does not guarantee a crisis, but they increase the probability of one. One of the conundrums of the war in Iran is why the economy markets have not been more badly affected. The price of oil and gas at the pump are up about 50% since the war began, but the effects of the closure of the Strait of Hormuz have not been as extreme. Consider this, that 34% of the trade in crude oil for the whole world, it comes out of the Gulf. 19% of global output of liquefied natural gas, LNG, and 30% of petroleum gas, 13% of chemicals, fertilizers, 19% of refined oil products, 10% of global aluminum. So why hasn't the economic damage been worse? Some cite the floating pipeline of supplies that had left the Gulf before the war broke out in late February. But this floating pipeline took weeks to reach their destinations. This means that supplies kept coming through March and into early April. But these floating pipelines have now run dry. Reserves are running out. The real crunch is coming. Markets are said to be good predictors, but really they're not. They usually run on narratives and then react abruptly when the narrative crashes into reality. Page 3, I found this. A major warning that we need to draw closer to God because there will be a test to your faith, to our faith. Everyone is talking about how the Pentagon, the government, is going to release classified documents, supposedly proving the existence of UFOs, of aliens. But that's not even the scariest part, because according to sources, the government held a briefing with pastors, Christian pastors across the country, telling them to warn and prepare everyone at the same time. According to this new report, a plan is in place to slowly prepare Americans for what could be coming. This new report cites prominent pastors and priests across the United States being gathering and being briefed by intelligence officials to start preparing Christians for information about alien life that can change the way we all think about our place in the universe. Pastors were supposedly told about the existence of reptilian creatures, UFOs, materials from a non-human origin that could sound like something out of a sci-fi movie. Some congressmen and women have been talking about, quote, hybridization programs. A lot of theories, a lot of things being thrown around, and a lot of craziness, a lot of lies possibly swirling around this, and that's why we need to make sure we stay close to the truth. Here's the false flag. There are other creations in the galaxies, and that the whole creation story of the Bible is a myth, and that the concern is that people ultimately find out the truth, whatever that is, and then there is panic, and then they'll believe a lie to be the truth, and then they'll detach from the faith that holds their lives and this country together. The false flag. In fact, Richard Dawkins, the author of The God Delusion, suggested that aliens seeded life on Earth. And this has been a prominent theory among atheists, that this is the case. Aliens seeded life on the planet. But all this distracts from what the Bible says. And that's the point, to take us a way to distract away from the Bible. Pull people away from Christ. You're tuned into the Religious Liberty Report. May 2026, reporting on on aliens and what does the Bible say about aliens? But how do we look at this from a biblical worldview? Is the idea of aliens, extraterrestrial alien life, is that really biblical? As Christians, we should constantly examine ideas in light of Scripture. So what does the Bible tell us? In a biblical worldview, we don't expect alien life to exist. Plain and simple, the Bible tells us Earth was formed to be inhabited, and the other celestial bodies were created for signs, seasons, days, and years. It was to Earth that Jesus came to save, not to another planet to save another race of beings. The interdimensional UFO hypothesis is the proposal that UFOs are the result of experiencing other dimensions or portals that coexist separately alongside our own. This interdimensional UFO hypothesis. Is anyone out there? Are we alone in the universe? Is belief in alien life related to the belief in evolution? Does God's plan include aliens on other planets? Are we ready for conversations with ET? Alien abductions, are they fact or fiction? Is belief in alien life harmless? Are aliens going to hell? How's this? Did Jesus die for aliens too? Should we not alienate the aliens? You're tuned into the Religious Liberty Report. Some of the questions that we're covering on the UFO hypotheses and trying to approach this from a biblical worldview, because in recent years, in recent months and days, the headlines are growing more audacious, more bold. Right out of the White House, State Department, Central Intelligence, Hollywood. Let's not forget that a few months ago, Age of Disclosure was put out with high-level government officials commenting on the subject. And this summer, we'll have Steven Spielberg's Disclosure Day. Here's some audio from the trailer.
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1: Little audio from Steven Spielberg's Disclosure Day, the official trailer by Universal Pictures, coming out in just a few days, really, June 12th, 2026. And I found this. I share it with you. What was once hidden in whispers is now being trumpeted by world leaders. We are not alone. But let me tell you something. We are alone. We're alone in the sense that we are the only creatures made in the image of God. We are alone in the moral universe, under the sovereignty of the one true God. There are no benevolent extraterrestrials orbiting some distant star system, waiting to descend and offer us peace. This is not reality. This is not Scripture. That is deception. And the world is hurtling faster and faster towards this deception, blinded by its own arrogance and desperation, searching the skies, having rejected the God of heaven, inventing saviors in the stars, despising the Savior who hung on the cross. Let me be clear. This fixation, obsession with aliens, with visitations, other world, this is nothing new. It's ancient. So ancient that we find it in Genesis. Ancient as the father of lies himself. Paul warned us that this would happen in 2 Thessalonians chapter 2. We read, "A day is coming when God himself will send a strong delusion upon those who have rejected the truth, and they will believe the lie." The lie has taken many shapes throughout history, and today it's repackaging itself, rebranding itself as science fiction, science fact. That's how the deception works. It works because it parades itself as light, as a wonder, miraculous hope. Revelation 13 tells us plainly, the coming beast will perform great signs from heaven. He will call fire down. He will astound the nations. He will deceive them by false wonders. The ground is being prepared now. The soil is being watered with curiosity, fear, unbelief. What we call aliens, extraterrestrials today, Scripture calls lying spirits, demons, principalities, rulers of darkness. They've always been here, not on Mars or Venus, Zeti Reticuli, but here, working in unseen realms, waiting for their appointed hour. The deception is not future, it's already begun. What is now masquerading as cosmic visitors is in reality the same old rebellion, repackaged for today. A strong delusion. So some may ask, how can this be certain? How can we know for sure with such full conviction that what the world calls aliens is in truth a form of deception? Well, it's because this is precisely what the Bible has told us to expect. The Word of God has never left this question unanswered. From the beginning to the end, it unveils a spiritual battle raging beyond the veil of human sight. And this deception, like all deceptions, is rooted not in some distant galaxy, but in the ancient rebellion of Lucifer and the heart of man. Paul wrote to the Thessalonians in the Spirit, words of thunder that echo through the corridors of history and into our own confused and deceived generation. 2 Thessalonians 2 verse 9, mark it. It reads, the coming of the lawless one, the Antichrist, will be accompanied by the activity of Satan with all powers and false signs and wonders, and with all wicked deception for those who are perishing because they refuse to love the truth and so be saved. 2 Thessalonians 2 verse 9. For this reason, Paul says, God sends them a strong delusion so that they may believe the lie. There it is, the lie, not a harmless fable, not an idle myth, but a deception crafted by hell itself. And whoever has read Scripture to an extent will know that the deception will not look like what people expect. It will come masquerading, draped in marvels, wonders, spectacles that defy natural explanation. Understand this, we wrestle not against flesh and blood. Ephesians 6:12 makes it plain, we don't wrestle against flesh and blood, but against rulers, authorities, cosmic powers over this present darkness, against spiritual forces of evil in the heavenly places. What the world mistakes for extraterrestrial is in fact spiritual. What they may want to greet as friendly visitors are nothing less than ancient enemies in disguise. principalities, powers, demonic spirits. One goal: to blind the minds of the unbelieving and keep them from seeing the light of the gospel, of the glory of Christ. It's not about little green men. It's about the old serpent, the father of lies, weaving yet another scheme in the long war against the truth. It's no coincidence that society is growing darker, colder, more rebellious against God. A fascination with the paranormal, the extraterrestrial, the unexplained, growing and becoming feverish. Television glorifies it, movies celebrate it. The government is now whispering it from behind podiums with unsettling calm. We do not know what these craft are, but we know they are real. Well, let me tell you something. What they are is ancient. What they are is malevolent. And what they are is demonic. The Bible is not silent on this. Demonic forces have always masqueraded as beings of light, offering forbidden knowledge, forbidden power, forbidden salvation. In Genesis, fallen angels sought to corrupt mankind. In Revelation, demons emerge from the abyss. You're tuned into the Religious Liberty Report. May 2026, reporting on demonic forces masquerading as beings of light. How there will not be an alien rescue, no cosmic saviors descending from the stars, because there's only one savior, the Lord Jesus Christ. Every other so-called miracle, every light in the sky that draws men away from the word of God is not of heaven. That is why we must be alert, vigilant, and cling to the word of God, because the world is not simply sliding towards deception, it's racing toward it. Jesus never promised his followers an easy path. In fact, he told his disciples that the world would hate them. He sent them out as sheep among wolves. Jesus' words came true in the lives of the apostles, and they're still coming true today in the lives of his followers around the world. I'll leave you with this. 2 Timothy chapter 3, verse 12. But understand this, that in the last days there will come times of difficulty. Indeed, all who desire to live a godly life in Christ Jesus will be persecuted, while evil people and imposters will go from bad to worse, deceiving and being deceived. 2 Timothy 3, verse 12. Alexander Alfano signing off for the Religious Liberty Report. Thank you for joining me. And until next time, God bless you. And God bless America.

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Tune in next week as we follow up on freedom of conscience, because without freedom of conscience, we have no other liberties. Alexander Alfano reporting for the Religious Liberty Report.

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0: Welcome to Constitutional Conversations. I'm Dr. Brenda McMenamin. Why is it so important to understand the Constitution? Understanding the heritage and history that God gave us enables us to honor and obey Him so He can rescue us and America.
1: Everyone has heard about the Battle of Lexington, but few have heard the story from Pastor Jonas Clark, whose dearly beloved men were murdered in front of his church. About 800 of the King's troops marched onto the green. Here is the account from Pastor Jonas. The second of these officers about this time fired a pistol towards the militia as they were dispersing. The foremost, who was within a few yards of our men, brandishing his sword and then pointing towards them with a loud voice, said to the troops, "Fire! By God, fire!" which was instantly followed by a discharge of arms from the said troops, succeeded by a very heavy and close fire upon our party, dispersing so long as any of them were within reach. 8 were left dead upon the ground, 10 were wounded. The rest of the company, through divine goodness, were, to a miracle, preserved unhurt in this murderous action. A cloud of witnesses, whose veracity cannot be justly disputed, upon oath have declared in the most express and positive terms that the British troops fired first. Having thus vanquished the party in Lexington, the troops marched on for Concord to execute their orders in destroying the stores belonging to the colony deposited there. In the retreat of the King's troops, they ravaged and plundered as they had opportunity. Here is how that pastor ended his message a year later in 1776. May that God, who is a God of righteousness and salvation, still appear for us, go forth with our armies, tread down our enemies, and cleanse and avenge our innocent blood. And may we be prepared by a general repentance and thorough reformation for His gracious and powerful interposition on our behalf, and then may we see the displays of His power and glory for our salvation, which God of His infinite mercy grant, for His mercy's sake, in Christ Jesus, amen. Let's join in on May 17th to pray for America's rededication to God. We need Him even more now.
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Welcome to Lively Stones Ministry. I'm Minister Ezekiel Jones. The Bible says that you are the temple of God, a spiritual house. 1 Peter 2 and 5 says you are as lively stones, built up a spiritual house, a holy priesthood to offer up spiritual sacrifices acceptable to God by Jesus Christ.

Praise the Lord. Praise the Lord. Praise the Lord. Praise the Lord. Praise the Lord. God bless you. God bless you. We thank God, amen, for being here one more time to be able to come before you one more time in the presence of the Lord. We thank

God for what God is doing. We thank God, amen, that God is meeting you right where the need will need to be met at in your life. Glory to God. Glory to God. We are excited, amen, once again to be able, amen, to lift up the name of the Lord and to be able to touch and inspire on the word of God. This is Lively Stones Ministry with your host, Minister Ezekiel Jones, for a living stone disallowed indeed of men, but chosen of God. The Bible says declare many are called, but few are chosen. You got to continue to hang in there and to do the afflictions of the righteous. Amen. Glory to God. Availeth much. Glory to do hardness as a good soldier of Jesus Christ. We thank God for Pastor David Friend Cure for being in our midst just one more time here right now, the voice of Frontline Ministry and also Biblical Response. So we thank God for the man of God for allowing a man to come in here, because all this is not even possible if the man of God is not here as well and opening up doors. We want to let you know we're here live in the studio here on this 16th day of May. Glory to God, and God is doing a great work, and you got to be willing and obedient, and you shall eat of the good of the land. Welcome, welcome, radio listeners. We thank God for you. We thank God for you so much. A big God bless you to each and every one that is hearing the word of the Lord right now. The word of the Lord, and be a strong tower in your life if you allow it to. Move yourself out the way and allow God to reign and rule in a one's life. We thank God for Tabernacle Church of Deliverance, where Pastor Harriet Gordon is the pastor and overseer, Mother Dorothy Gordon. The people of God, amen, the leadership there at Tabernacle Church of Deliverance. We're having a distribution on this morning at Tabernacle Church of Deliverance, 2907 Avenue S in the city of Fort Pierce, Florida, beautiful city of Fort Pierce, Florida. And we're having where you come out, a church function where you can come out and purchase some items, if you would like, and having some items out there maybe you can take with you. Maybe you want to give a donation, and it's a little, for the kindness and appreciation for the resources of the church, and a bake sale also be on hand. That's this morning here, Saturday, May 16th, starting at 8 a.m. at Tabernacle Church of the Deliverance, 2907 Avenue S. Glory to God. Also, listen, we're having a revival. The definition of revival is to be revived. A spiritual awakening or a spiritual renewal, to be awakened, to be resilience, a power surge, to be reminded of the goodness of the Lord. If it had not been for the goodness of the Lord, when men rose up against us, come on here, they would have swallowed us up. Because of God, we live and move and have our being. But having said that, the revival is on next week, Wednesday, May 20th, Thursday, May 21st, Friday, May 22nd. I will be in revival Wednesday night, 7 p.m. nightly there at Tabernacle Church of Deliverance, 2907 Avenue S. But I'm not by myself. There's another dynamic man of God, Elder Charles Bronson, will be bringing forth the word Thursday night on May 21st. Glory to God. I'm going to have the first night to kick things off, get things started, where the Lord will have, amen, to have me to say and do what he had me to do on that Wednesday night. And the man of God, amen, right back, amen, with the word of the Lord on that Thursday night. And then that Friday night, which is the finality, we'll be coming together where I come up or he'll come up, and then we'll come behind each other. Glory to God. A double dose of the word
Amen of the Lord. The devil is confused. The devil don't know which way to turn because that word of God, amen. The Bible says the cloud is not my word as a fire. Amen. Glory said the Lord that breaketh the rock in pieces. Glory to God. Whatever you're going through in your life, whatever you're facing in your life, is anything too hard for the Lord? I don't think so. Once you have the spirit of God, once you have the attitude of God, once you address, amen, and push your affections, amen, towards God, God gonna come and see about you. God gonna be attentive to your prayers. Glory to God. I love the Lord because he have made supplications to my prayers. I love the Lord. Therefore, the Bible says to God, I will serve him. I will praise him. I will call upon him as long as I live. Glory to God, because he is God and he's working everything out for your good right now, that you'll walk in your purpose, walk in spiritual productivity. Amen. God loved you this morning. Come on here. We love him according to the Bible. Amen. 1 John 4:19. We love him because he first loved us before, because he was at Calvary. He seen you, what you're going through right now. He know you was going to go through this situation right now, here on this day, on this Saturday morning, and God have already opened up a door for you. But you got to be able to walk in that door and understand what the goodness of God is in your life. David said, I would have fainted unless I have believed to see the goodness of the Lord in the land of the living. What does that mean? That means as though when I'm walking through my trial, when I'm going through something in my life, and it's out of my hand, it's out of my comprehension, but I know that God, I know there's somebody that is more greater than I myself. I know there's a source, amen, that will bring me through because I put my trust in the Lord. The Bible says the cloud in Psalms 37:3. Trust in the Lord and do good, and so shall thou dwell in the land, and verily thou shalt be fed. And so I'm trusting in God. I'm not putting trust in nobody else because folk will let you down. Once you done put your hand to the plow, ain't no time of looking back anymore. I got to continue to press your way on, people of God. You got to continue to press your way on. Amen. You got to continue to lift up your eyes. Glory to God. You got to understand where your help coming from. Dear Heavenly Father, we thank you one more time for being in the studio one more time, oh God. We thank you, oh God, for the ministry, oh God, that you have put before us, oh God. We thank you, oh God, that we may walk worthy of the Lord, that we may walk worthy of the vocation where the Lord have set before. Lord, we now ask you to move, oh God, and press, oh Lord, right now, oh God, upon your people right now, oh God. Have your way in a one's life right now. Somebody, oh Lord, in need of a spiritual blessing. I understand somebody in need of a financial blessing. Somebody in need of healing on this morning. Somebody is going through in a situation in their life, but that you're the only one that can help them out of their situation and their turmoil and their distress and all the things that they're going through on in the one's life right now. God, I ask you, Lord, to have your way right now, Lord. I ask you, Lord, right now, oh Lord, to destroy, amen, the yoke, oh God, right now, oh God, and let the anointing rule and abide and take up residence, oh God, in a one's life right now, oh God, oh Lord, that you'll be the strength, oh God, right now, in the name of Jesus, because when they're weak, oh God, oh Lord, then they are made strong and made perfect, amen, through the power and the grace of the Lord Jesus Christ, oh God. And we thank you, oh God, for your divine grace, and we thank you for your divine protection, oh Lord. And we got to ask you, Lord, to continue to have your way. We thank you, oh God, you allow no hurt, harm, or danger to come upon us, oh God. Oh Lord, that we arose on this morning, oh God, and we got breath in our body that we can be able to praise and lift your name up on high, oh God, in the name of Jesus. Glory to God and glory to God. And all the people of God said amen. And amen. I begin to inquire of the Lord. And, you know, a lot of times I go into meditation and I ask God specifically, Lord, have your way. Lord, what would you have me to do? What would you have me to say? Oh, God, excuse me. You know, because we want to be to a point where
we're led by the Spirit of God. And we have to be careful that we don't get let human affections and your own intellect and your own comprehending of things begin to take over. Amen. We want to be able to hear everything that having an ear, a spiritual ear, that we can hear only from the Lord and the source from God. And it comes from God. Because I need to know the Lord in the last and evil day. I need to know where's my help come from. I need to know and stand fast in the steadfastness and the humility of God. I don't need to exhort myself or exalt myself. Glory to God. I need to know, amen, that for God I'm going to live and for God I'm going to die. If somebody out there understand what I'm talking about right now, I need a spiritual revelation, amen, from the Lord. And I understand and I come to God, and as I begin, Lord begin to deal with me, and God begin to deal with me, say, son, listen, amen, you don't have to worry about, amen, finances and resources, because if you take care of my business, I'm going to take care of yours. I'm going to continue, amen, to stand before the Lord, amen, and stay before the Lord. Seek ye my face. And David said, my face, my heart, would I seek thee, O Lord, that I may inquire of the Lord. Amen. The beauty of this holiness, that I may dwell in the house of the Lord. Amen. All the days of my life. Come on here. All the days. What will profit you now? Amen. That a man will gain the whole world and lose his only soul, and then you don't even much know the Lord. It is time for the know God now in the fullness, amen, of his power, in the fullness of his resurrection. Glory to God. Listen. Started from the bottom. Amen. Glory to God. But we are here now. Started from the bottom, but we are here now. What does that exactly mean, starting from the bottom? That mean that when you was without due strength in due time, God died for the ungodly. You was a child that was born into the world of sin, and you didn't know nothing. You was an infant. You was on milk. You didn't know nothing. But thanks be glory unto God. Amen. That I know him now, that you know him now. You have came into grips with God. You have came into reality with God. Things been going roughest in your life. Things been going haywire in your life. But you know, God, there's some strength in your life now. The enemy can't fool you anymore. Come on here. You got to be able to stand for that which is right. I heard that the Bible said if you don't stand for something, you will fall for anything. Glory to God. Because the word of the Lord, amen, is a living standard. The word of God, amen, that will prepare me. The word of God, amen, the unadulterated truth of the word of the living God. The uncompromising word of the living God. Amen, I'm not going to sit and try to compromise the word of the Lord. Amen, once you tell somebody about the goodness of God, and not just telling folk about the goodness of God. See, people remember you, amen, when you was in your sin, when you were lost and dead in your trespasses. But I heard the Bible says, it is you he have quickened who was dead in trespasses in your sin. For once upon a time that you feast, amen, off the lust of this world and in darkness and spiritual darkness. But thanks be unto God who give us the victory. Amen. But now when I was blind, glory to God that I see now. Come on here. And I don't have to worry about my past. You see, because God already done took my past and throwed it away. See, folk worry about your past and where you done came from. Talking about that man, he'll think he all that. She think he all that. Glory to God. But listen, let me tell you something. I'm a son of God. I'm a daughter of God. Come on here. I was lost, but now I am found. Glory to God. And I'm working something that I don't have no control over. Amen. Greater is he that is in me than he that is in the world. Glory to God. And I need to continue. You need to continue to go forth on in the word of the Lord. Come on here. We got to understand that we're going to be coming out of the text and to be clothed with honor. Amen. To be clothed with humility. Amen. But
But before honor comes, amen, it's humility. You got to be able to humble yourself up under the mighty hands of God. And then watch God. See, God is going to do some things in your life, but you got to be ready and prepared when God begins to come, amen, and do a thing and to do that thing and that work in your life. Glory to God. I heard the Bible souls declare, amen, in Philippians, that first chapter, verse 6, being confident of this very thing, he that hath begun a great work, being confident in this very thing, he that hath begun a great work in you. See, the work have already been started, already been stirred up in your spirit. Come on here. See, this is why, amen, that when you begin to pray in your life and have a prayer life in your life, this is why when you begin to touch and agree, amen, with other people of God, when you begin to touch them and join hands in the anointing, amen, because he said they don't take number two or three. He said, there I am in the midst. See, a lot of folk getting caught up in the big churches and having a big parking lot full of people and things like that. It ain't about that so much. It's about Jesus Christ, come on here, and me having a relationship, amen, with him. It's not about being a religion or a religion folk or being something of just a daily routine because we're just going through the motions. Amen. It ain't about that. It's about lives being changed. It's about lives being transformed, minds being transformed. It's about being renewed, amen, from on high. Amen, with the power of the living God. See, I know God will work it out for your good. If you will be willing and obedient, amen, and get that very thing that you've been struggling with, amen, God will turn it around for you, I tell you. The Bible souls declare, we over here in the book of Genesis, and when God began to deal with Abraham, and Abraham did not know, amen, where he was going, had no clue or no idea where he was going. But the Lord began to tell him, say, Abraham, amen, Abram was his name at the time then, get away from round your kindred. Get away from round folk. Okay. Get away from round your father house. In other words, there's too much distractions here. There's too much going on. I'm trying to tell you something. The Lord is saying, listen, even though your sins be as scarlet, they shall be white as snow. Though they be red like crimson, they shall be as wool. Amen. Listen, sit yourself down somewhere that the Lord is trying to tell you something beneficial for your soul. Come on here, the engrafted word of the Lord. Put away, amen, all this superplicity and all these things that cannot profit, things that cannot deliver you, amen, and drive hold unto the honor, amen. Grab hold, amen, to the horns of the altar, amen, of the Lord, amen. So he began to deal with Abraham, and Abraham did not know where he was going. Amen. But God told him, say, get away from around all of this here. Amen. Into a land. But it was something that was done suddenly for him to do it. You know, God gonna have you to do something, come up out of your comfortable zone and come up out of your place where you're out of your comfortable level and something that you don't have no idea what you're gonna be doing. It don't even make no sense. Amen. To you, what the Lord is telling you to do. God is telling you to move and you need to move right now. Glory to God. And failure to move, amen, can stop your spiritual growth. Come on here. Spiritual growth right now, come on here, is more important to me than financial resources. Because I already know that the Lord is going to make a way. When I begin to seek the Lord, and when I begin to talk to the Lord, and God begin to tell me to write it down, put it on a piece of paper, glory to God. And I begin to tell God, can I stop right now? He said, continue to write on, write until my hands is tired. Come on here. And then the word of the Lord begins to illuminates in my mind from the writing that I write. Amen. Glory to God, because I'm knowing him. I'm getting to know him and I'm having a relationship with him. Amen. Seek the Lord. There's trouble on every side. But yet though I'm not in distress. Amen. Perplexed but not in despair. Come on here. Persecuted but not forsaken. Cast down but not destroyed. Glory to God. I'm doing a work for the Lord. You got to continue to stay on the battlefield. Stay before the Lord and watch God do so. You got to be able to bit yourself in a place. Hey, where you can hear the Lord. I'm reminded when the children of Israel during the Passover, when God caused 10 plagues to come upon the Egyptians and Pharaoh,
See, God wasn't playing with them. God, when he said, let my people go, that's exactly what the Lord means. Let my people go. Even though God hardened Pharaoh's heart, because God was had the children of Israel in transitional state. They was in transition. You know, on the bondage. But you know, he chastened the ones that he loved. But he told them, that bread that was in the loving. See, the unleavened bread, the bread that back in them Old Testament days that they ate, they didn't eat leavened bread. See, because it take the bread, the leavened bread, too long to rise. It take it too long to rise to the top. So God knew that he was going to free his people on this day. Oh, Lord, have mercy. In the morning, the Bible souls declare. When he told them, he said, get dressed, gird up yourself, put on your sandals. Eat much before the bread can rise up out of the oven. You're going to get up out of here today. This is your day right now. You're gonna get up out of here, and you got to be ready. See, that's what I'm talking about. Covenant yourself with the garment of salvation, with the robe of righteousness. Come on here. And to put on the whole breastplate of righteousness, the helmet of salvation, the sword, which is the spirit of the living God, the word of the Lord. See, you can't go half dressed. You can't go half stepping, messing with Satan. Satan ain't playing with you. Amen. Satan is out to destroy you. He wants you to die in your sin. He wants you to die in you know, talking about folk. He wants you to die in saints coming against each other and affliction back and forth with one another. That this church don't affiliate with this church. They don't fellowship with that church. They think they churches all that. No. We're people of God. We uplift the name of Jesus. Even though we from different denomination, but we love, amen, everybody. Come on here. We love how the other people of God fellowship. We love, and if we have an opportunity, amen, to get over there and fellowship with them, we gonna lift up the name of Jesus together. The Bible souls declare, Jesus said, if I be lifted up, I draw all men unto me. What did he say when what exactly what Jesus meant, that if I be lifted up, I would draw all men unto me? This mean that on this time of the crucifixion, on going on the cross, amen, if you lift me up, it's simply because I'm dying for the each and every one of the love, amen, that I have for you. And I got so much love to spread abroad, amen, for each and every one of my people. Now that you love one another as I have loved you. And the Bible souls declare that men will know that you are my disciples because the love that I have for you. And what love does? What love does? Love draws. Love draws. Love draws a one, amen, to a place. Love. It's something. Perfect love passes out fear. Amen. And that's the perfect love. See, the fear of the Bible souls declare. Listen, we almost out of time, but listen here. Proverbs chapter 1, verse 7. The Bible souls declare the fear of the Lord is the beginning of knowledge. Amen. So, you know, I used to think that the fear of the Lord is being scared of God. You know, like, it's a terrible thing to fall into the hands of an angry God. This is not what the Lord is saying. The Lord is saying the reverence for me, the respect for me. The Lord is saying in awe of me. As you go out to the ocean and begin to see the sun rise now. As I was coming across the Palm City Bridge, and I begin to see the sun rise, and I begin to see the glory of the Lord, glory to God. And I stand in awe, I stand in splendor, I stand in the sovereignty, amen, of the Lord. It's in awe, amen, the fear of the Lord, the reverence of the Lord. It is now why you can live, move, and have your being. This is now why God is still reigning on the just as well as the unjust. He's giving you time to get it right with him now. And it's time now. Now is the acceptable time, amen, for you to love. Now is the acceptable time for you to get to know him and putting on the whole armor of God, to realize and understand who he is, and not just going through transition. See, we almost out of time, but listen, when a folk go through a transitional state or a transitional period, hey man, I'm reminded of like a organization or a football team, hey man, or something like that. They lost a lot of through the free agency
period. They lost a lot of veterans and everything, so they're going through a transitional period where the team is turning over. E much on jobs, turning over. You know, but there's new folk, there's new people coming here. The team that a previous team that don't be as good as this team here now. You know, but you got to understand now that this transitional period. See, you done went through the transitional state already. The Bible souls declare, but he have delivered us out of the power of darkness. Amen. See, you already been delivered out of the power of darkness, and the reason why you don't know that you've been delivered out of the power of the darkness because you're still walking in the flesh. See, when you realize that God is working on you and through you, and the Spirit of God, amen, is taking up residence in a one's life, in a one's heart. Glory to God. You know, then you know, amen, that this transitional state is this transitional state. You know what I mean? Transition is somebody who is just trying to get to know something, getting through the field. Paul, that's why Paul says, "See, I fed you, amen, with milk, cause I couldn't feed you with no milk because you ain't understand. You know, with the meat, yes. See, cause I had to feed you with milk, and therefore I had to bring you up as a newborn babe, desiring the sincere milk of the word of the Lord. See, desiring something. Now that you're going through the fullness, that you have been spiritually rebirthed, or spiritually born or reborn, amen, had introduced you, come on here, that you can accelerate, amen, into the goodness of God. For all that God have in store for you is yours, blessing on every side, that you will be the head and not the tail, come on here, that you will be above and not beneath, that your cup will run you over, your blessing is going to run you down and take you over. Folk, a lot of times have to call you, amen, and tell you, listen, you forgot to pick up your money over here. You know what I mean? There's something waiting on you over there. God already had them. You had to speak, amen, to your situation. Speak, amen, to your friend. There's somebody out there right now, this morning. Somebody out there this morning right now going through something in their life right now. But I come to tell you what the Lord told me. Amen. You've been faithful over a few things. You see, you've just been going through. You've been faithful. You must look stuff. Come on here. Somebody gave you $20 or something. You've been faithful over that. You know, you've been faithful over. Listen, let me tell you something. The lady gave me two checks. And I said, you already done paid me. I had to go back and get a lady to check back again. Because why? Because the righteousness of God that's on the inside of me. Come on here. That might have been somebody else would have done that, but I'm going to go out on a limb and tell you right now this morning, the sinner man wouldn't have done that. They would have took that money and ran with it. But it is because the God that is on the inside of me, and the Bible souls declare, amen, glory to God, that support the scripture, what I'm talking about, the eyes of the Lord is in every place. So when we think you're doing something wrong, nothing go unnoticed without God knowing about it. Glory to God. Nothing go unnoticed without the Lord knowing about it. So we always want to be, amen, instrumental. We always want to be immaturity. We always want to be examples, amen, of Christ, because we take on what? The attributes, the character, the traits, all the things, the fullness of the package of God. I want the whole enchilada. You know what I mean? You're going to give me some appetizers. I'm going to take the appetizer. Amen. When you give me to me, when we sit down, and me and my wife had sat down and ate dinner at Golden, at the steakhouse. We sat down there. We had the appetizer and everything. You know what I mean? One of her favorite restaurants. You know, you gave me the appetizer. You gave me all of my appetizers, but here come the entree. You know what I mean? Here come the main course. Glory to God. And that appetizer is just a transitional period just to build you up. But here come the feast. Amen. Come over here. The feast of the Lord is going on. You have been listening to Live Stone Ministry with your host minister, Ezekiel Jones. Come out and support us. God bless you. We love you. Amen. Amen.

0: thank the Lord for you tuning in and be that living stone which God have called you to be. May God bless you and heaven smile upon you is my prayer. 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
2: Greetings in the name of our Lord and Savior, Jesus Christ. This is Pastor Richard Pope with my wife, Pastor Lucy Pope, from the Word of Truth International Ministries Incorporated. We're so grateful that you decided to join us today, and we know the Lord has a blessing just for you. Greetings. We greet you in the matchless and mighty name of Jesus Christ. And we're just so blessed and honored to be here again. Another opportunity to share the gospel. We just thank God for another day. God is so good, y'all. He's more, he's better than that. So we have to be grateful every day that we're allowed here to just tell somebody about Jesus, to another day to witness and to be a testimony, you know, because there's no testimony without a test. And so in our trials and tribulations, and we're going to go through, it's not if, but when, and we're going to go through trials and tribulation, but we have to give God the glory. Because he say, in this world, you will have trials and you will have tribulations, but be of good cheer because I've already overcome the world. So everything we're going through, Jesus has already made a way for us to escape. He's already made a way for us to escape every temptation, every persecution, every attack of the enemy. And we have the shield of faith. We have the shield of faith when them fiery darts are coming from the enemy. But as we're going through, and I've learned this over the years, that what we're going through is not about us. It's all about Jesus and how he brings us through and how we're able to witness to others and help them come through. Those that are in the storm, that those that just come out of the storm, and those that are headed into the storm. So storms are a part of life, but it's how you go through. And we're going to go through. Long as we're in Christ, we're going through. He'll give us the strength, and he'll guide us with his Holy Spirit through those storms. And so we need to be encouraged this morning. And if you don't know him, you need to get to know him. You need to receive him. And you need to form a relationship with him. So when you're going through, you're not alone. Even if you don't feel him, even if you don't see him, he's still there. And you're being tested. You're being tested. The teacher don't do no talking when you're being tested. So you have to pass the test, but you got to know him. You got to receive him, and you got to walk by faith. We can't go by what we see and what we hear. We have to walk by faith, and that's the reason he's had me on faith for several years now, and I can't shake it, and I don't want to shake it, because I know in these times that we're in now, we must have faith, and we must be born again, and that's the only way we're going to survive is that we have faith in Jesus Christ, and we're trusting in him, we're putting him first, and every other thing that we're seeking, every other thing that we're needing, he's going to provide for us. Most gracious and eternal Father, we just come right now in the name of Jesus. Lord, we magnify Jesus. We lift him up right now in the name of Jesus. Lord, there's no other name that's under heaven where man might be saved. But in the name of Jesus, every knee is going to have to bow one day. And every tongue is going to have to confess that Jesus is Lord to the glory of God. Father, we just come right now just thanking you for another day. Lord, we know that you didn't have to do it, but you did. You allowed us to wake up this morning. You allowed us to be clothed in our right mind. You allowed us to carry on this journey, Lord, and it is a journey. It is a marathon, Lord. It's not a quick, swift thing. No. It's a journey. And Lord, we have to walk by faith, and we just thank you right now that you encourage our hearts, Lord God. that you strengthen us where we're weak, that you build us up where we're torn down, Lord. Forgive us for all of our sins, Lord, though they be many, and meet our greatest need to have a more intimate, more close, personal relationship with your son, Jesus. Lord, he died for us on that cross for our sins. Lord, and we're so grateful that he's given us chance after chance. Lord, let us receive that precious gift on today if we don't know him as our Lord and Savior. Lord, we don't take it for granted. We're living in perilous times, Lord, and there's no other way we can make it without you. Lord, if you don't do it, it won't be done. Lord, we just lift up to you those that are bereaved this morning, those that have lost loved ones, Lord. Encourage their hearts. Give them peace, Lord. Give them peace. Comfort them, Lord. Send the Holy Spirit to comfort them. Let them know that if they died in you, Lord Jesus, they are with you. And to be absent from the body, to be present with the Lord, if you die in Christ. So, Lord, all those that don't know you, draw them right now by your Spirit, Lord God. Let these words permeate the hearts, the fertile soils of the heart, Lord, and let them come saying, I yield. I yield. I can't hold out any longer. I receive you as my Lord and Savior. Lord, we just touch them this morning, Lord. Those that are on their beds of affliction, Lord God, pour out your healing virtue this morning, Lord God. Oh, they've been to every physician in the land, Lord. That they're like the woman with the spirit of infirmity that had been bleeding for 12 years, Lord. Touch right now, Lord God. Touch them right now in the name of Jesus, Lord. We know that if you don't do it, it can't be done, Lord. We thank you right now for the Holy Spirit, the Comforter, the Paracletus that you left with us. Lord God, we just thank you because we don't have the strength to do it, but we thank you for your supernatural strength. The Holy Spirit, Lord God, we bless you for the Holy Spirit right now. We thank you. We thank you, Lord God, for the technicians and the owners of this radio station, Lord God. Continue to give them provision for the vision, Lord God. Continue to anoint and bless them, Lord God, and strengthen them, Father God, that they can carry out this mission, the plan and purpose you have for this ministry, Lord God. All the men and women who come through preaching and teaching and singing your songs, Lord God, oh, continue to anoint them, Lord God. Continue to give them provision for the vision that you've given them, Lord God. Strengthen them, Lord God. Oh, encourage their hearts, Lord. Sometimes it get a little rough on this journey, Lord God, but we know that we're walking by faith. Build them up in their most holy faith, Lord God, as they pray in the spirit, Lord God. We just thank you. We just thank you and we glorify you. Lord, just have your way, Lord God. Let this word go forth with power and simplicity. Let them hear none of me, but all of you, Lord God. It's all about you, Jesus, and nothing else matters. It's all about you, and we're seeking you this morning. We're seeking you. Lord, let those with an ear to hear what the Spirit is saying to the church this morning, Lord God, because we are the church. We are your bride. We are your body. Lord God, speak this morning in Jesus' name. Amen. Amen. Hallelujah. We thank you, Jesus. I just felt that. I felt that the Lord has really been tugging on my heart about this faith walk because it's impossible to please God without faith. And we must have faith. Sometimes the road get a little rough and we see how things are crumbling all around us in this world system, in the government, and the immorality, and just things are chaotic. But God is still in control. He's never caught unaware. And everything that's going on must happen as prophecy is being fulfilled. And so we have to just line up with the word and we have to meditate on this word and we have to stay in this word and just give it to Jesus. I mean, he's the only one that can fix it. He's the only one that can fix it. And we must put our trust in him. We can't trust in man's wisdom and his doctrine. We have to trust in the word of God. We have to trust in the promises that God has given us in his word. And they are yes and amen. And his word will not fail. Everything else, heaven and earth, everything else will pass, will fail, but his word will stand forever. And so we have to be mindful to take the time to get in the word and to build a relationship with Jesus. Because when we call on him, when we need him, he needs to know our voice. And the only way he's going to know our voice is if we've been spending time with him. We can't wait till we get in trouble and then want to call on the Lord. I mean, we got to call on him in the good times and the bad times. But we have to have a relationship with him. We're not just doing a drive-by, but we're in relationship. We're not having an affair, but we're in relationship. We are the bride. We are married to Christ. So we have to be in relationship with him. And we have to spend time with him. This morning, we're looking at 1 Corinthians 2. And I'm going to read 4 or 5 verses. And I'm reading from the King James Version. It reads as thus. And I, brethren, when I came to you, came not with excellency of speech or of wisdom, declaring unto the testimony of God. For I determined not to know anything among you, save Jesus Christ and him crucified. And I was with you in weakness and in fear and in much trembling. And my speech and my preaching was not with enticing words of man's wisdom, but in demonstration of the Spirit and of power, that your faith should not stand in the wisdom of men, but in the power of God. Amen, amen. And I, brethren, when I came to you, I came, and that brethren is a term of endearment. Brethren, and it speaks to men and women. It speaks to the assembly and the body of Christ, the church. We are the bride. And he's greeting them as he often do in his affectionate and tender style. And when I came unto you, when I first came to Corinth, when I first came to preach the gospel to you, when I first came to introduce you to Jesus Christ, I didn't come with excellency of speech. I didn't come with these great swelling words trying to seduce you with my words. But I came with the grace of God. I came being led by the Holy Spirit. And I didn't come trying to seduce you, but I came with the gospel. The gospel is the power to save all by itself. The gospel, the word of God. I didn't come with my words. I didn't come with my philosophy and my reasoning. No, I didn't come with that a man's doctrine and what man think, man's commentary. I came with the word of God, and my speech isn't all of that, because my speech was not my words. My speech was not my words, and I'm not all of that. But Jesus Christ, I come declaring unto you the testimony. The gospel is the testimony of Jesus. I came with the testimony of Jesus. I came with the words of God, the words that are written. That is our comfort, that is our roadmap, that is to heaven. And this is the way that we build a relationship with the Lord, because Jesus is the Word, and the Word is Jesus. In the beginning was the Word. So everything rests on the Word. Everything rests on Jesus from the front of the Bible to the back of the Bible, from Genesis to Revelation, is all the testimony of Jesus. It's all about Jesus, because Jesus is the one that came and saved us. He's the one that gave us another chance. He's the one that reconciled us, made us the righteousness of God in Christ. Jesus is all in Christ. Everything is in Christ. And that's why I said in the beginning that we must be in Christ. It's not what we think or how we feel about something. It's all about what his word says. And this is our spiritual food. This feeds our spirit man and our spirit woman. This is the food for the spirit. The same way we eat food, natural food, for the natural body, this earth suit, we have to feed our spirit man with the word of God. And we have to spend time with him. For I am determined not to know anything. All of what I know is nothing. And Paul was educated. He could have knew a little something in all his teaching and all his studies and all his degrees. But Paul said that I am determined. I am persuaded. My mind is made up. My mind is made up. I have a great resolve in my heart. I have a great resolve, for I am determined. A deliberate purpose. I am deliberate, not by accident, not by chance. I have made Christ the head of my life. I am determined. My heart is fixed and my mind is made up. I don't know anything. I'm not preaching anything. I'm not speaking on anything because I don't have what it takes, but Jesus does. And it's not by my strength and not my intelligence. I'm finite, but he's an infinite God. He knows all. He's omnipotent. He has all power. He's omniscient. He has all knowledge and he's omnipresent. He's everywhere at the same time. So I am determined. I don't know anything except for Jesus Christ and him crucified. This is the gospel, the death, the burial, and the resurrection. I don't know nothing else but this, that he died for me. When I was dead in sin, he made me alive in him. The precious gift of salvation. That we can live for him. He died for us. That we could live for him. I made up my. Have you made up your mind this morning? Or are you tossed to and fro? Are you double minded? Because if you are, you can't expect to receive anything from Christ. You have to have a made up mind. And come hell or high water, I'm going to stand on the word of God. I'm going to stand on this firm foundation. This is a firm foundation that the apostles helped lay. The prophets. And the pastors and the evangelists. And the teachers. The fivefold. This is a firm foundation. Through the word of God. Through the teaching of the word. Through a lifestyle. I made up my mind that I'm going to live for Christ. He died for me. So I don't care what comes to rock my world. I'm going to keep my eyes on the prize. The most high calling of God in Christ Jesus. I'm pressing on. I'm pressing on. I don't care. I'm pressing on. I'm forgetting those things behind me. But I'm pressing on. And we all have a story to tell. We've all been through something. We're all going through something. Are we heading into something? But Christ is that solid foundation. He's our anchor. The psalmists say that there's a storm out on the ocean and it's moving us away. So we have to make sure that our anchor is in Jesus and our anchor holds because the storms are coming. We're going to see some more storms. We're going to see a lot of storms before Jesus comes, if he tarries. But Jesus Christ is our anchor. So we have to be determined. We have to have a made up mind that my heart is fixed. My mind is made up. I am determined that I don't know anything. My little education is nothing save Jesus Christ because we're continually learning. We're continually growing in spiritual maturation, we're being matured spiritually, because we are spirit beings having a natural experience. We are spirit first. We're spirit first. And I was with you in weakness and in fear and in much trembling. I was with you in weakness because I'm frail in this human body. I'm weak. I have infirmities. Huh? I have infirmities. But the spirit makes me strong. My weakness, huh? My weakness. His strength is made perfect in my weakness. When I'm weak, he is strong. So it's not, Paul was saying, I was weak. I couldn't do it on my own. I'm frail. My education is limited. I don't know nothing but what the word of God says. And that's my strength. Huh? The strength of the Lord. Yeah. The strength of the Lord. I need the strength. That's my joy. Because I'm made strong in him, his Holy Spirit. And I was in fear because I got enemies all around me. Because this gospel is being preached and somebody don't want to hear. Somebody is being condemned in their works. There was a temple of Aphrodite in Corinth. And, you know, they was doing all kinds of stuff. The church in Corinth had gifts of the Spirit. They were a powerful church. But they got the big head. They got the big head. And a lot of them were still drifting and had one foot in, one foot out. And so this is a pastor, a shepherd, dealing with the sheep. And he's letting them know that this gospel is not dependent on man's wisdom or man's strength for it to be carried out. The gospel can stand all by itself. And it's in the Spirit of God, that this gospel is preached. Not in my strength, because I'm weak, but he is strong, and he's given me a comforter. He's given me the Holy Spirit to strengthen me and to carry me through, because I can't do it in my strength. I can't walk by faith in some of the trials I go through, but with the help of the Holy Ghost, I can keep putting one foot in front of the other, because we walk one step at a time. It's a journey. It's not given to the swift, huh? You can't run real fast because you ain't gonna run real long. But you stepping, you walking, you're taking steps by faith, and the Holy Spirit is strengthening you. The Holy Spirit is teaching you, bringing to your remembrance, confident you, guiding you. You know, the Holy Spirit, we can't do it without the Holy Spirit. So this is what, and Paul is trembling. He's trembling under the weight of the gospel. Huh? That it will be delivered in a fashion that the folk will receive it, and it will penetrate their hearts, and the seeds will germinate and come to life. So he's trembling with the weight of this gospel, the weight of this message, you know, and he's letting them know, look, I'm depending on the Holy Spirit, on the Spirit of God, because I can't do it. I can't do it. I would fail. But every preacher, every believer that carries the gospel message, even when God give you a word, you carrying that word and you're trembling because it's not in your strength, but it's in his strength. And we want to make sure that we deliver the word, because we don't want to add to or take away. So there's a burden, there's a trembling, and there's a holy reverence. There's a holy reverence for this. This treasure that we carry, huh, in this earthen vessel. We carry the treasure of the Holy Spirit, and we carry the treasure of the gospel, this word that is able to save. Huh? It's able to save. The engrafted word of God is able to save man's soul. The word can do it all by itself. The gospel, just preach the gospel. Just give them the word. It'll do the work. One plants, one waters, but God brings the increase. And so, and my speech and my preaching was not with enticing words of man's wisdom, but demonstration of power. And folk were being converted. It was a demonstration of power. Huh? Signs and wonders. But it was all the Holy Spirit. And the gospel opened it up. Opened it up like a flower. Like a flower, a bud blooms. The gospel, when the gospel is preached and the Holy Spirit moves, the Holy Spirit moves, man's heart will be touched. Huh? The chief, Paul said, I was the chiefest of sinners. But God, one touch from the Lord would change the chiefest of sinners, the worst of sinners. I've done some ungodly things, but an encounter with Jesus, when that word go forth, it's able to change that stony heart to a heart of flesh that is pliable, that is usable, that can be used by God. Just think about it. You know some people that were real worldly. I mean, they were evil, but they've been changed. And that's what the gospel does. The gospel is able to go in there and break up that ground, that hard, fallow ground. It break it up, and it's able to sandpaper the rough, the smooth off the rough edges on us, our vices and superfluities of this world. The gospel is amazing. The gospel is Jesus. So that's Jesus going forth, and he used us as these vessels, these earthen vessels, with this treasure in it. And the gospel would do.

chaser, straight up. Getting the unadulterated word of God is able to do it all by itself. And that your faith should not stand in the wisdom of men, huh? But in the power of God. It's all about the power of God. The Holy Ghost does it, all the work. The Holy Ghost give us the strength. The Holy Ghost will speak for us. But we just have to yield and say, not my will, but thy will. Speak through me, Holy Ghost. Bring to my remembrance every word that God has said. And the Holy Spirit will lead you. The Holy Spirit will guide you. And because it's not in our strength. We're weak, but he is strong. And so we have to depend on the Lord. No matter what you do, put your faith and your trust in the Lord. Not in man's wisdom, but let it line up with the word. Trust in it. And until next time, keep the faith. We love you. We're praying for you. Amen. We pray that the word of truth has touched your heart and mind today. There may be someone under the sound of my voice that has not received Jesus as your Lord and Savior. Pray this prayer with me. Lord Jesus, you know the life I've lived. Forgive me for my sins. I believe you died for my sins and was raised up on the third day. Thank you for saving me. Heaven rejoices over one that comes to repentance and receive Jesus. We encourage you to find a Bible-based church where you can continue to grow in the Word of God. If you would like to sow into this ministry, you can do so by Cash App, and that's $TWOT Ministries. Again, that's $TWOT Ministries, or P.O. Box 8573, Port St. Lucie, Florida 34985. Again, that is P.O. Box 8573, Port St. Lucie, Florida 34985. Until next time, this is Pastor Richard and Lucy Pope. We love you, and we're praying for you.

Grace and peace, everyone. This is Pastor Garfield Crumbie from Divine Word Impact Kingdom Ministry. We are a ministry that is built for purpose and designed for impact. I am your host. Welcome to the Empowerment Zone. In continuing on the subject, understanding the importance of connecting with your God-ordained Joshua or with your spiritual father, last week I dealt with point number 2, which is that they will know how to handle you because they will recognize what you're carrying and they will not misidentify you. On today's program, I'd like to deal with point number three, in understanding the importance of connecting with your God ordained Joshua or spiritual father. And point number 3 is that they will circumcise you in preparation for your purpose. In the book of Joshua, chapter 5, verses 2-9, we see where the children of Israel have come to the end of their 40 years of wilderness journey, and they have now come to the bank of the Jordan River just before crossing over into the promised land. The Lord instructed Joshua to make sharp knives and to circumcise all the men from certain age upward. And the Lord said to him, because the first generation of Israelites that came out of Egypt were circumcised, but they all died.

hide in the wilderness. And the Lord said to Joshua, this second generation, they have not been circumcised. And in order for them to cross over to enter into their promise or to enter into the promised land, they must be circumcised. So the Lord said also at the place that they came to of significant importance, they came to a place called Gilgal. And in Hebrew, one of the definition for the word Gilgal has to do with a wheel. And also by implication, it has to do with the rolling away. So the Lord told Joshua, I want you to make sharp knives and I want you to circumcise the men. The Lord says to Joshua, because this day will I roll away the reproach of Egypt from off them. And the Lord said, they cannot enter into the promised land until this circumcision first takes place. So we see in the old covenant, and when I deal with the making of a son, I will deal more in-depthly with the very act of circumcision. But in the old covenant, circumcision was a one-time act. And the circumcision was done or carried out either by the father or someone who was specially trained to perform that, what I call precision cutting. And the Lord said to Joshua, they cannot enter in until they are first circumcised. But we see in the new covenant, read in Colossians chapter 2, where Paul likens baptism unto new covenant circumcision that is made without hand. So in the old covenant, circumcision was a one-time act. In the new covenant, circumcision is an ongoing process. One thing that is very important to understand with God, that everything that pertains to God involves a process. So in the new covenant, circumcision was an ongoing process. And we're told by Paul in Colossians that circumcision has to do with cutting away of the dead skin or cutting away of the old flesh. And the reason why God requires for us to be circumcised before entering into our purpose or before entering into our promise is that he can cut away or remove the dead works of the flesh. Because if God does not remove or cut away these dead things from us, then we will find ourselves walking in dead works. Many of us are coming out of spiritual Egypt, from out of a life of bondage, out of a life of captivity. And there are things that God has to circumcise off of us before bringing us into our promise. There are many of us, we struggle with low self-esteem. That is, we struggle with low self-esteem. We struggle with chronic depression, which is demonic in nature. We struggle with spirit of unforgiveness. We struggle with the root of bitterness. We struggle with jealousy. Many of us have struggled with the spirit of lust. And all these things will produce or manifest dead works in our lives. And in order for us to enter into our promise, in order for us to enter into our purpose, we have to allow God to circumcise our lives and circumcise our heart. The scripture says in Philippians 1:6 that he who has begun a good work in us will continue to perform it until the very appearing of Jesus Christ. So we see here that circumcision in its spiritual reality is not a one-time act unlike the old covenant circumcision, but it is an ongoing process. And this is where spiritual fathers or spiritual Joshuas in our life comes in. This is where they become well, because the Lord did not come down and circumcise these men himself. He told Joshua,
you circumcise them. And the Bible says now, in order for Joshua to circumcise these men, all these men had to lift up their skirts. They had to lift up their tunic. They had to expose themselves. They had to become vulnerable and allow themselves to be circumcised. That means pride had to go out the window. Ego had to go out the window. And many of us today in the body of Christ will not submit to our God-ordained Joshua that we may be circumcised, because pride and ego is in our life. And when God takes the sharp knife to circumcise, that is the first thing he's going for. That is the first thing he's going for. The scripture tells us that the word of God is the sword of the spirit. The Bible says in Hebrews 4:12 that the word of God is a sharper than any two-edged sword. It's a double-edged sword. So the word of God is the sharp knife or sharp instrument that God has provided. And that our Joshua, our spiritual father, is the one whom God has connected us to or aligned us to and instructed them to use the sharp knife of his word to circumcise us. You know, there's a song that used to sing in the world. Everybody wants to go to heaven, but nobody wants to die. Everybody wants to walk in their purpose. Everybody wants to enter in their promise, but no one is willing to submit to circumcision. Now, circumcision, there are at least three components of circumcision, which the scripture tells us about. The Bible tells us that the word of God is profitable for correction. Correction is a component of circumcision. It is profitable for reproof. Reproof is a component of circumcision. And it is also profitable even for rebuke. Rebuke is a component of circumcision. And when individuals will not allow, submit to correction, will not submit to reproof, and will not even submit to rebuke, they are not submitting to God's circumcising process to prepare us to enter into our promise. As I stated earlier, that the spiritual father, they will circumcise you in preparation for your purpose. In the word preparation, we get the prefix pre. And the prefix pre there, the pre there, speaks of what must be done before, after, or prior to, before, or ahead of time. So if we are to enter into our promise, God has provided us a spiritual Joshua, a spiritual father, to prepare us to circumcise us before, prior to, or ahead of us enter into our purpose and into our assignment. And the Bible says that Jesus, even though he was a son, he learned obedience through the things that he suffered. The Bible says that they in Romans 8, that they that are led by the Spirit of God are the sons of God. Now, when it says those who are led by the Spirit of God are the sons of God, it's not talking about, you know, you saying God woke up in the morning to pray, or God spoke to you and told you to say that. Being led by the Spirit of God has to do with one's life being completely committed, surrendered, submitted, and yielded to and under the Lordship of Jesus Christ. One of the end result, the end result of circumcision is obedience and submission. And for many of us who feel that we don't need a father, a spiritual father, this is where we are misguided and misled. Because this is the thing. God will call you and anoint you, but you need somebody to send you. In the book of Acts, the Bible says in the church of Antioch, the prophets and the teachers, they were praying and fasting. And in the midst of them praying and fasting, the Lord spoke and said, "Separate me, Barnabas,
and Paul for the work that I've called them. See, God anointed them and called them, but God needed to speak to spiritual fathers to send them. And a lot of folks today, they feel that because they were called, they can just go. You know, the saying is that some were sent and some just went. And the tragedy is those who were called but did not allow themselves to be circumcised, did not allow themselves to be processed. They just went without being sent. But God, is important for you to understand that if we're going to come into a purpose and to our assignment, God has a spirit, God has a Joshua, God has a spiritual father that he is ordained for you to be connected to, that he is ordained for you to come into alignment with, that you may be circumcised, that you may be prepared to enter into your promise and to enter into your purpose. Many folks today want to enter into their purpose. They want to enter into their promise. They want to enter into the assignment, but they do not want to submit. They do not want to be circumcised. One of the sad commentary today with the whole father and son dynamic and circumcision is that today, instead of fathers circumcising their sons, there are many sons who are being castrated. There are many sons who are being butchered. There are many sons who are being mutilated. And as a result of that, many sons do not trust fathers, and the trust factor is a main dynamic in the father and son relationship. So remember this. Pray and ask God who you're to be connected to in the season and to align you to your God-ordained Joshua to prepare you to enter into your purpose. The Lord bless you on this morning and go in this thy might. We pray that you are blessed by the word today. You may contact Divine Word Impact Kingdom Ministry, home of the Empowerment Zone, at 772-323-8890. 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

0: Welcome to the Rosa Sharon Radio Ministry. I'm your host, Apostle Joyce Crankfield. 1 John 4:7-8 says, Beloved, let us love one another, for love is of God, and everyone that loveth is born of God and knows God. He that loveth not knoweth not God, for God is love. Now to the Word of God.
1: Good morning. Welcome to the Rosa Sharon Ministry. Your host, Apostle Joyce Crankfield. I truly thank God for the Word of God this morning on this beautiful Saturday day that God created. Did you not know God created everything different in different days, Monday through Sunday? Thank God for His miraculous beauty, majesty. God is an awesome God. A God that we know we can't see, but we know we believe because He created us. He gave us His Spirit, His breath. He gave us His Son, our Lord and Savior, Jesus Christ. What a day it is to worship the Lord on a beautiful day. Whether it be rainy or sunny, I thank God for Jesus Christ because He is Lord of Lords and King of Kings. But I truly thank God for His righteousness. And I thank God for all that He is to make us all what we are, body, soul, and spirit. Come and join with me as we journey along with our Lord and Savior Jesus Christ when it comes to the Word of God. God is love and God is righteous. God is a God of all that we need to know and understand His word. But God is good, and I thank God for Jesus Christ. And I thank God for each and every one of you who are able to hear the word of God this morning when you have pastors, teachers, ministers that come on the line. Praise God. Take heed to what God is saying in their spirit. Praise God. That God is preparing us of the outcome that we are facing right now, and we need to be ready at all time. God is testing our faith. He is testing our faith and our walk with Him. So don't take things for granted, my brothers and sisters, those are in the body of Christ. Do what we got to do earnestly. Work it out, praise God. Work till the sun go down. But we got to keep going. We cannot afford to throw in the towel. But we got to learn to trust God every step of the way. Because He is righteous. And I'm going to read in the book of Matthew, the 25th chapter, pertaining to the 10 virgins. We are in the last days. Praise God. The tribulation is going to get stronger. But we that are faithful while we are on this earth, we're going to trust God every step of the way. We're going to put our trust more harder in God as ever before. We're going to endure, praise God, to the end. And thank God for He's going to say, well done, my good and faithful servant. But most of all, we got to line ourselves with the Word of God. We got to line ourselves and what God requires of us when it comes to His Word, when it comes to His instruction, when it comes to obedience. Praise God. But we got to line up, really line up according to God's Word. And Father, I thank You for Your Word. In Matthew, the 25th chapter, Jesus was talking about the 10 virgins. And I thank God for Jesus. But I'm going to read out of a different translation Bible. Praise God. But I thank God for Jesus. At that time, the kingdom of heaven will be like 10 virgins who took their lamps and went out to meet the bridegroom. 5 of them were foolish and 5 were wise. The foolish one took their lamps, but did not take any oil with them. The wise one, however, took oil in jars along with their lamps. The bridegroom was a long time in coming, and they all became drowsy and fell asleep. At midnight, the cry rang out, "Here's the bridegroom, come out to meet him." Then all the virgins woke up and trimmed their lamps. The foolish one said to the wise, "Give us some of your oil, our lamps are going out." "No," they replied, "there may not be enough for both of us and you. Instead, go to those who sell oil and buy some for yourself." But while they were on their way to buy the oil, the bridegroom arrived. The virgins who were ready went in with him to the wedding banquet, and the door was shut. Later, the others also came. "Lord, Lord," they said, "open the door for us." But he replied, "Truly, I tell you, I don't know you. Therefore, keep watch, because you do not know the day or the hour." And that's it. We don't know the day nor the hour when Jesus is soon to come, but he is coming for his church. We are the church of the living God, and God is coming for his church. We got to be ready at all times. But the main thing is, we cannot have no spots or wrinkles in our lives. God is going to judge us according to the work that we are doing in this body. The body is the temple of the Holy Spirit. Praise God. The temple that God gives to you is a part of the Holy Spirit. But you got to line. We all got to line ourselves up with the word of God. Whatever you do in that temple, praise God, you're going to be judged. We all going to be judged according to whatever we do in this body. And Jesus was giving us a parable of the 10 virgins. And that's the same way with salvation. You cannot give what you can't afford to give to the other person. They have to get it as well. Same way with salvation. Once you accept Jesus as your Lord and Savior, praise God, that's your all. But when the time comes, you can give them what you already had earned, what you had to go through to receive salvation. But I thank God for Jesus Christ. Praise his holy name, for God is good. Hallelujah. But we got to strive more than ever before. We got to endure more than ever before. Our oil. Okay, what is the oil? Why God want us to have the oil? Well, the oil represents the Holy Spirit, praise God. That we have to receive more and more of the instruction from the Holy Spirit. The Holy Spirit is a person. Praise God. It's not an it. It's a person. And we have to receive that spirit of righteousness. So that comes from praying, reading your word of God, stay before God day in and day out, fasting and praying, praise God, seeking the Lord, giving the revelation that God wants you to have. But most of all, we have to go into his rest and seek his glory, to seek what he wants us to have. Thank God. God wants to release some things that he wants you to know. He wants you to receive the revelation, the mystery of what's about to take place in your life on this earth. We got to have a strong discernment to know good and evil. But most of all, we thank God for his word. And the virgins, praise God, represent the church. Praise God. We are the church of the living God, and we got to be prepared for his son, Jesus Christ. Jesus is coming back, praise God, but he's coming back for his church, for his bride, that we be holy without any spots or wrinkle, And 1 Thessalonians 5:23 say, by the grace, praise God, that we need to be holy, without any spots or wrinkle. So I thank God for Jesus Christ. We got to be the pair ourselves. We don't know the day nor the hour. You don't know on a typical day when you're not expecting. Jesus said, I'm come as a thief. Praise God. He that watches and keepeth his garment. Praise God. In the book of Revelation, Jesus talk about that. Praise God. So we got to prepare ourselves and the great things to come on this earth. Not by might nor by power, but by his spirit. So my brothers and sisters in the body of Christ, don't be like the foolish virgin who did not work toward and building their oil. The wise, they did. They worked faithfully to build their oil. Praise God. To make sure they have enough oil when the bridegroom, and that is Jesus Christ, when he is coming. But the foolish, praise God, thank you, Jesus, did not take it serious enough. They did not take serious enough with their walk with the Lord. So in the days we are in perilous time, and it's coming, praise God. Whether you take it or believe it or not, it's going to happen the way God said according to his word. And Jesus mentioned this, praise God, that this generation is not going anywhere until all these things be fulfilled. So when we are in the place with the Lord, let's work hard to stay in place with God. Because we don't know, praise God. Don't be like the foolish virgin, wait till the last minute. And by reading this, that's what happened. They wait till the last minute. And all that time, when they had a supposed to have a relationship with God, they should be building their all the time. In the prayer room, in the prayer closet, praise God. Reading, fasting, praise God. Whatever God required of them, they should have did it. But at that point, praise God, they wait till the last minute. And then they ask the wise, praise God, let us give us some of your oil. But the wise will let them know, that's all that I have, that little that make me, help me to get into the kingdom of God. So my brothers and sisters, we need to stop taking God for granted. We need to be sincere with our walk with the Lord. Because we don't know, like I said before, Jesus coming back, but we don't know when he's coming back. But we need to be ready not to take things for granted, but to hold fast to his word. So my brothers and sisters in the body of Christ, let's hold on to the faith. Let's stand firm and believe what God said in his word and be like the wise virgin. Hold on to the oil that God give to you. Hold on to it. Don't share it with no one, but share, praise God, but hold on what you got so that you can make it into God's kingdom. And you have a great and blessed day.
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1: The Gospel of Matthew was written for the religious man, and Mark was written for the strong man. But to whom did Luke and John write? Who were they trying to reach? Well, stay with us and find out.

0: You're listening to the Through the Bible Question and Answer Program, a ministry of the Through the Bible Radio Network with our Bible teacher, Dr. J. Vernon McGee. During the last three programs, Dr. McGee has been dealing with the question, why four Gospels? Today, he'll finish this four-part series. But before we do that, let's hear from a listener in Conroe, Texas. He writes, there is a notation to Mark chapter 16, verses 9 through 20, which says that the most reliable early manuscripts omit this passage. If this is true, why is it in the Bible, and should we accept it as canon of Scripture?
1: Well, the question is then, how did these verses get into the canon of Scripture? That is really the question that I've wrestled with, and I've come to the conclusion in my own thinking, and as I've read about the evidence pro and con of whether they should be in the Scripture, first of all, let me say that some of the older manuscripts that have been found since the King James was translated have now been discovered to be inferior to the ones that were used in the King James, the Textus Receptus. And as a result, that would mean that many of these questionable scriptures belong in the canon of Scripture. I personally take the position that they do, although I always call attention when I get to them. That's just to let anyone listening in who knows about the fact they're questionable to understand that I'm aware of the fact, but that I do treat them as Scripture. And I do believe that we ought not to build any great doctrine or system of theology on questionable passages of Scripture. I think that it would be better to not do that. In fact, I feel that we ought not to base any great doctrine or system on just one verse of Scripture. That's, of course, what many of the cults have done, and other systems of theology have done that. And that is not a sound hermeneutical approach to the Word of God. Now, may I say that the way that I think that they got into the canon of Scripture is that they probably were there in the beginning. And some scribe, in making a later manuscript, had a reason for taking them out. Now, I feel like that the last part of this 16th chapter of Mark was specifically given to the apostles, and that it had a direct reference to them, and that a scribe later on that made a manuscript, he felt, I guess, justified in just leaving this out because he says this has already been fulfilled as far as the apostles are concerned. So I take that position relative to this particular passage. I feel like, for instance, in the 8th of John, the woman taken in adultery is another example. I think that was in there from the beginning, should be treated that way, and I think some scribe felt, well, this might teach a looseness of morals. And for that reason, he felt justified in leaving it out. And so it was left out of certain manuscripts, put in others. So that would be my explanation of why they were left out. But my question is, how did they get in the canon of Scripture? Well, I believe they got in because they were there originally. And that's been my position for a long, long time. I trust that gives you maybe not a satisfactory answer for you, but for me it's very satisfactory.
0: Here now is Dr. McGee with his final segment in his series, Why Four Gospels?
1: All right, we have already looked at why Matthew wrote his gospel. It was written for the religious man, and the religious man in that day was Israel. And so the gospel is slanted in his direction. We have already seen the gospel of Mark, and it does not contain a genealogy. Why? Because it's written for the strong man. The strong man in that day was the Roman, and it's the gospel of action, the gospel of Mark. and so it does not include the birth of Jesus. And when you come to the Gospel of Luke, where we are coming today, that's written for the thinking man, the Greek, and it contains the longest genealogy, and we need to look at that. The virgin birth is clearly delineated in the Gospel of Luke. Now, Dr. Luke wrote his Gospel of the person of Christ for a twofold reason. First of all, his purpose was a historical purpose. He wrote the most complete historical narrative in the Bible of the Lord Jesus Christ. He definitely had a literary aim. He had more wide-reaching references to institutions, customs, geography, and history of those times than does any other gospel writer. For instance, notice how he dated the birth of Christ. In Luke 2, 1 and 2, it was in the days of Caesar Augustus. And he even pinpoints it down to the time that Cyrenius was governor of Syria. Now, Luke was a poet. He records the songs of Christmas. If you've never read them, you ought to go and take the first two chapters of his gospel and read them. They're songs, Song of Elizabeth, Song of Mary, and the songs are recorded for us. Now, Luke was an artist. We saw that Mark majored in the miracles of Christ, presenting the Lord to the Romans as the man of action. But here in the Gospel of Luke, Christ gives his marvelous, matchless parables. Luke alone records the parables of the prodigal son, the good Samaritan, and the rich fool. Dr. Luke was probably equal to Paul in scholarship. Luke and Paul wrote the best Greek that we have in the New Testament. And you find in that very first sentence, it is a marvelous periodic sentence. For as much as many have taken in hand to set forth in order a declaration of those things which are most surely believed among us, even as they delivered them unto us, who from the beginning were eyewitnesses and ministers of the word. It seemed good to me also, having had perfect understanding of all things from the very first, to write unto thee in order, most excellent Theophilus. And the word that he uses here for eyewitness is the Greek word autoptai. What he says is he made an autopsy of the Lord Jesus Christ. He was an eyewitness. And the word here for minister is another interesting word. It's not the word from which we get our word deacon. Rather, it's the Greek word huperetai. That means an under-rower in a boat. Well, in a hospital, an under-rower is called an intern. And that's what he says that he was in writing this gospel that tells about the Lord Jesus. He put a spiritual stethoscope down upon that baby at Bethlehem, and he is the one to declare that he's virgin-born. Read Dr. Luke's account of how he goes into detail concerning the virgin birth, how it came to pass. And believe me, he's the man that is in a position to make the right kind of a statement. Now, Luke had another purpose in view when he wrote his gospel. He presents the perfect divine Son of God. Now, in the Gospel of Matthew, he's the Messiah who fulfills all the prophecies of the Old Testament. He's the King. And as you go through the Gospel of Matthew, you think of the words that King Lear uttered according to Shakespeare, a king, every inch a king. He's a king in Matthew. And then in the Gospel of Mark, well, he's the mighty conqueror. He's the virile ruler of this universe. He is the one with power. But now here in the Gospel of Luke, he's our great high priest, touched with the feeling of our infirmities. And today he can extend help and mercy and love to any other human being, because he went through it all down here over 1,900 years ago. And I want to tell you, friends, the record that we have of the virgin birth of the Lord Jesus Christ given in Dr. Luke's account. Very candidly, I have more confidence in him than I do in a great many of the theologians today that pretend to know so much about a virgin birth, but actually I don't think they know anything about the virgin birth. It's Dr. Luke who presents it. Dr. Luke says he's the Savior for all men. For unto you is born this day in the city of David a Savior, who is Christ the Lord. He was born of a woman. Paul wrote that, and Dr. Luke shows how it came to pass. He shows even that Mary had some doubts at the beginning. She says, how can these things be, seeing I know not a man? The angel explained how it was to take place. It's Dr. Luke, therefore, that gives us the virgin birth. Now, the Greek was looking for a perfect man. That's the reason their art and their literature, their philosophy, their architecture is always moving toward perfection. They were tempting to attain it, but they never did. Even their gods were quarreling. You have in the Greek world an idea that there was perfection out there. Luke writes for the thinking man, and he says, here he is. He is a Savior. And if you're a thinking man, you need a Savior. And so Dr. Luke's gospel has the longest account of the virgin birth, and it was written by a doctor. Therefore, it's very important because he's presenting him as the perfect man. How could he be a perfect man and be born of a sinner? Well, he was not. His father was not a sinner. And that is something that we need to keep in mind in these days in which we live. And Dr. Luke comes near explaining the virgin birth, of course, than anyone else. Now I must get to the fourth gospel, the Gospel of John. Now it's generally assumed that the Gospel of John is easy to understand. Often you hear the cliche, the Gospel of John is a simple gospel. And the simplicity of the language has deceived a great many folk. It's written in monosyllabic and disyllabic words. Let me lift out a couple of verses to illustrate. Notice how simple these words are. He came unto his own, and his own received him not. But as many as received him, to them gave he power to become the children of God, even of them that believe on his name. Now, we have no problem with the words themselves, but actually we're dealing there with the most profound gospel. Take an expression like this. It's found in John 14:20. Ye in me and I in you. Seven words, one conjunction, two prepositions, and four pronouns. You put these words together, ye in me and I in you. Neither the most profound theologian nor the greatest philosopher has ever been able to probe the depths of their meaning. Ye and me, we know, means salvation. And I and you, that means sanctification. But beyond that, none of us can go very far. We think sometimes because we know the meaning of words that we know what is being said. The words are simple, but the meaning is deep. Let me assure you that. Jerome said of John's gospel, John excels in the depths of divine mysteries, and no truer statement was ever made. Dr. A.T. Pearson put it like this, it touches the heart of Christ. Now, though it's assumed that John is the simple gospel, it's not always assumed that the Apostle John is the author of it. The Bauer-Tübingen school in Germany years ago began an attack upon the Gospel of John. And this has been a place where the liberal has really had a field day. This began way back in the days when I was a student in seminary. I had a course on the authorship of the Gospel of John. We studied it in Greek and we studied it in English. And the professor finally concluded the course by saying he thought John was the author. And we had a fellow in the class, he was quite a wag. He shuffled his feet when he was ready to make a remark, and we knew something was coming when we'd finished and the professor had made that remark. He says, "Well, I believe John wrote it before I started this class, and I believe it now. So I've just wasted a semester." Well, in one sense, he had. But we at least found out that there were some very good arguments for the authorship of the Gospel of John. Therefore, that has been debated a great deal. Now, one of the reasons it was felt that John might not be the author was because Papias was thought to have never mentioned the authorship of John. But Professor Tischendorf, the German who found the Codex Sinaiticus, which is probably our best manuscript of the Old Testament. By the way, that was found down at St. Catherine's Monastery in the Sinaitic Peninsula. He was working in the Vatican Library when he came upon an old manuscript that has a quotation from Papias in which it was clear that John was the author of this gospel. Now, I personally wouldn't want any better authority than that. But there's other authorities. Clement of Alexandria, who lived about A.D. 200, makes the statement that John was persuaded by friends and also moved by the Spirit of God to write a spiritual gospel. And I believe that the gospel of John is that spiritual gospel. There's not a shadow of doubt in my mind that John wrote it. And also, I believe that John wrote it around 100 A.D. I think it probably could have been one of the last books of the Bible that was written. What is the purpose of the Gospel of John? Well, accordingly, when we come to the Gospel of John, we find that he does not take us to Bethlehem because he wants you and me to grow as believers. And so many people at Christmas time spend time singing Christmas carols, and some of them actually are not Christmas carols. Joy to the World refers to the second coming of Christ, but we all sing it at Christmas time, and we just keep on singing it year after year, and we never grow. And John wants us to grow. Now, why didn't he give us an account of the virgin birth? Well, I have news for you. He did give us an account of the virgin birth. John won't take us to Bethlehem because he wants you and me to grow and become mature believers. John takes us down the silent corridors of eternity, through the vast emptiness of space, to a beginning that's not a beginning at all. Now, will you listen to this? John 1:1, "In the beginning was the Word." Now, some say that the world came into being 3 billion years ago. I think they're pikers. It could have come into being billions and trillions and squillions of years ago. But no matter how far back in eternity you go, it's "in the beginning was the Word." In other words, he was past tense, and that's imperfect. And that in Greek means continued action, and it means you can go back trillions of years, squillions of years in the past, and Jesus will come out of eternity to meet you. And at that time, he's already the Ancient of Days. So you can go back to him from everlasting to everlasting. Thou art God. That's who we're talking about here. "And in the beginning was the Word, and the Word was with God, and the Word was God." Now, notice something else. "All things were made by him." Now, whenever that took place, whether it's billions of years ago or whether it was just a few thousand years ago, I don't know. "All things were made by him, and without him was not anything made that was made." He is the one that made them. And John, in the 14th verse, says this, "And the Word was made flesh and dwelt among us." The Greek philosophers and the Greek mind for which Luke wrote would stop right there and say, we're through with you. We can't follow you. But John was not writing for them, and he goes even farther than that. He says, no man hath seen God at any time. The only begotten Son, which is in the bosom of the Father, he hath declared him. The word declare means to exegete. He let him out in the open for men to see. Now, what is it he's saying here? The Word was made flesh. Now, I'm going to change that, and I'm going to change it for accuracy's sake. And the Word was born flesh and pitched his tent, that is, this tabernacle of flesh, pitched his tabernacle here among us. And he was tempted in all points, like as we are, sin apart, came down here among us. And when he walked through Samaria, that woman at the well said to him, how is it thou, being a Jew, askest drink of me, a woman of Samaria? He was a human being that walked on this earth. How did he come to this earth? He was born flesh. That's the virgin birth, my friend. And John gives you it in exalted terms here. And then goes on to say that when the Word was made flesh, why, he walked among us. And no man, he says, hath seen God at any time. The only begotten Son, who is in the bosom of the Father, he hath declared him. In other words, he's led him out in the open, and if you are to know God, my friend, you will have to know the Lord Jesus Christ, because he is God manifest in the flesh. Now, the Gospel of John, therefore, is for those who already believe. When you come to chapters 13 through 17, you can write a sign over it, for believers only. And you could put under that, all others stay out. I don't think that section was ever meant for an unbeliever. Jesus took his own into the upper room, and he revealed to them things that enable them to grow. And no other gospel writer gives us that. Why? Because they're the evangelists who are presenting Christ as the Savior of the world. But doesn't John do that? Yes, he does. But he is writing primarily for the growth of believers. And now will you notice something? Out yonder in that mysterious Orient, there were multitudes of people. And when I say Orientals, the Egyptians, the Babylonians, the Persians, the uncounted millions in India and in China, even to this good day, we know so little about that area of the world. What about Tibet and Outer Mongolia? It's still a mysterious East. We do know that there is fabulous wealth there, and there is abject poverty, and there is a cry. Still the mysterious East, the wretched man. And the Gospel of John is written to meet the need of those folks. May I say to you, that's the reason we have four Gospels, to reach out and touch every area of the world, not just races, but every type of thinking of mankind, the religious man, the intellectual man, the man that is after power, then those multitudes out there today in the Orient. The Lord Jesus is reaching out for them. And friends, that's the reason that we have four Gospels, and three of them give us the virgin birth, and one of them didn't need to give us the virgin birth. I hope you believe in the virgin birth today. If you're a Christian, you couldn't deny it.
0: Well, we hope you've enjoyed this four-part series on Why Four Gospels. An expanded version of this issue is available in a booklet by the same title. Or consider getting Dr. McGee's complete study on this subject, which is available on a single MP3 disc. To place an order for the book or CD, or to ask for a resource catalog, give us a call at 1-800-65-BIBLE, Monday through Thursday, from 6 a.m. to 3 p.m. Pacific Time. Or write to us when you address your letter to Questions and Answers. 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
1: Baruch Hashem Adonai, blessed is the name of the Lord. This is Cynthia West with For Such a Time as This. Holy, holy, holy is the Lord God Almighty, who was and is to come. Lord, you

Holy Spirit is heavy in the earth right now. And for those who have eyes to see and ears to hear, Holy Spirit is beautiful in the earth, impacting our spirits right now. For such a time as this, we must do our best to make sure that we stay in our Jesus. We must do our best to make sure that we stay in the truth. It is written, the truth will make you free. Years ago, the Lord told me to encourage His people. In the midst of all the hoo-ha, in the midst of all that is happening in the world, the Lord, your Lord Jesus says, be encouraged. Lord, strengthen our feeble knees so that we will be not weary of well-doing. Enable us to keep our hearts, as in Isaiah 40. We will be a voice of one who is calling out, clear the way for the Lord in the wilderness. Remove the obstacles. Make straight and smooth in the desert a highway for our God. Every valley shall be raised, and every mountain and hill be made low. And let the rough ground become a plain, and the glory and majesty and splendor of the Lord will be revealed, and all humanity shall see it together, for the mouth of the Lord has spoken it. And if you would like Jesus to be your Lord and Savior, ask with me now. Holy Spirit, please show me Jesus and let Jesus be seen in me. Now Holy Spirit will do the rest. I pray divine protection and guidance over President Donald J. Trump, his cabinet and his advisors, and everyone and everything pertaining to them. I repeat scripture and declare the eyes of the blind are opened and the ears of the deaf will hear, and that they will come to the knowledge of the saving grace of Jesus Christ. I ask Holy Spirit, show them Jesus until Jesus is seen in them. I pray for their salvation. Common sense is a wonderful thing. The eagle soars in his rightful place and the lion roars from Israel. Shalom, shalom.

0: Welcome to Your Time with God in the Raw Ministries. Prophetess Dr. Charmaine Gilpaird from the Seventh-day Church of the Living God invites you to tap into this anointed hour. There is a powerful word that is headed your direction, one that will change the very course of your life. Be blessed.
1: Anybody love God? I just love God. I am sorry for the people that say that I love God only when things are good with them. I love God in the bad times. And I love God in the good times. Oh, somebody ought to bless God. I thank God for Sabbath. I believe that if it was not for Sabbath, I would not be standing like I'm standing right now. Come on and shout amen.
2: Amen.
1: Because you see, you have to understand that after you have slain the enemy is going to conference to come back at you. Because in this warfare that we fight, people complain and people nitpick at the problems that surrounds them. And people talk so much about Satan and his devices and mysteries. Stop it. Quit. Believe it or not, we are giving the enemy ammunition. Because we're

0: things. So I want you to say to your neighbor, neighbor, fighting is a must. Problem is a must. Frustration is a must. Struggles are inevitable. It must happen. You may think that if God bless you so, that you become a billionaire today, that you'll have no more struggles. And I'm here to let you know it's a lie. There is no such thing that is called a life without struggles. Life has pain. And I'm talking about real pain. Now I want you to look at the neighbor and say, neighbor, can nothing happen to a believer except God gives the way? Oh, I wish somebody would praise God. I wish somebody would magnify God. What is it that is going to face you tomorrow? Will you still know that you are abiding in Him and that He is in you? Let the church shout, He is in me.
1: He is in me.
2: Hallelujah.
1: Yeah.
3: Thank you, Jesus.
2: Hallelujah.
3: Thank you.
0: One thing I can tell you is that trouble don't last always. Holy God, one thing I can tell you is that when the enemy stops and you have won the battle, that the victory is going to be sweet. So not a neighbor and say, neighbor, let's fight. The victory is sweet. Say, neighbor, don't quit. Say, neighbor, you don't have time to get sad. You don't have to be quiet. So neighbor, fight. That's why my 93-year-old mom said she don't like a certain chorus that we sing, because the chorus says, I am a warrior. I am a Christian warrior. But she said, how quickly when trouble shows up, the believers are crying. Huh? A warrior does not cry. A warrior stands. Hello? I said, a warrior stands. Now, who are you? Not your neighbor. Said, who are you? Said, if you don't have a fight, then you're not a believer. Come on and put your hands together. Come on and put your hands together. The enemy desire to take out every believer. But every believer should come to a place in God that you decree and you declare that even if God does not deliver, I will stand. Time is of the essence. But I would like to share with you how to get a right now answer. Somebody shout, a right now answer. There are times in our lives we don't know whether we want to go to the left or to the right, and you need an answer. You don't need it tomorrow. You need it yesterday. Are you with me so far? Now, when you are in a position to be able to lay your hand on people and people becomes healed, you have to be very careful of people, because people can put you on a pedestal and make you feel like you are God.
1: Right.
0: You must know that you are still
1: just a
0: vessel that God uses. Are you with me? So I find out that you have to be very careful about people, because people will put you in a place that is so large. It's a place that place supposed to be occupied by God. Are you with me? If you becomes a dreamer and you begin to dream and the dreams are coming to fruition, you have to be careful of people, because then people are going to come to you and say, you need to get a dream for me. And then you start to feel as though, okay, so you know, people, I matter. The bottom line is that I matter. And the moment you start to feel as though that you matter, you make up dreams, baby. You start seeing things that are not there, because people put you into a place. People place you into a predicament. Oh, let the church.
1: My God.
0: And so I want to share with you in 2 and 2. Put on the screen for me Numbers 23.
1: Hey, my God.
0: Just give me a couple minutes. Numbers 23. And Balaam said unto Balak, build me here 7 altars, and prepare me here 7 oxen and 7 rams. Now, why? Balak had a problem. Balak needed to have conquests over Israel. And he found out that Israel is too mighty for him. So he found him a man that God was using. He heard about Balaam, how Balaam can get a word from God. So he sent a message to Balaam. And he said, Balaam, I want to honor you. Talking about when people get ready to give you a big head. He said, I want to bestow great honor upon you. And all that this honor require is for you to come out and curse Israel for me. Lord, help me. Balaam knew that God had already blessed Israel. But boy, a promotion is sounding good right about now. I could take a promotion. God still took the time out and he spoke to Balaam. He said, Balaam, don't do it. Because if you prophesy, it will not come to pass, because I have already blessed them. But Barak was so consistent and provoking. He kept on increasing the incentive, and Balaam fell for it. And Balaam said, okay, God won't mind. I'm just going to go down there and I'm just going to do this thing and get this promotion. On his way, the angel of the Lord stood in the way, and the angel of the Lord blocked the path that his ass was riding, and he struck the ass and tell the ass, go on. And the ass, long story short, the ass says, why you strike me these 3 times? Have I not been good to you? Can I paraphrase? Everywhere you're going, you hop into my back and I never complained. Now you're beating me, and I'm gonna let you know I have a mouth, I can talk. Because the same God that give you life is the same God that give me life. And the same God that allow you to have speech, he can give me speech. Man, get out my back. Even with that, Balaam still pursued. He got there and Balaam said to Barak, you want to hear from God? I know a way. He already blessed them. But I know a way that you can hear from God. Build 7 altars. Hello? And because he said God loves sacrifice. Are you understanding me? And when

0: voices go up. Holy, holy, holy God. Somebody shout holy God. So Balaam and Balaam, they build the altars. And Balaam said to Balaam, you stay here beside your sacrifice. I love that. It's not my sacrifice, it's yours. You stand beside your sacrifice, and I am going to go yonder. You with me? Look at the verse 3. And Balaam said unto Balak, stand by thy burnt offering, and I will go peradventure. I don't know. Because God, let me tell you something, man. God is mad with me. And I don't know if he's going to speak to me. But that word peradventure just means maybe. Perhaps the Lord will come to meet me, not meet us. Balak, you stay here because you have no connection. Not your neighbor said, all that the prophet has is connection. Oh, I wish somebody would bless God. So he said, you stay over here. Maybe the Lord will come to meet me, and whatsoever he show me, I will tell thee. Whatsoever he show me, I will tell thee. And he went at a high place. Now serious things calls for desperate measures. I'm not going to stay in the valley. I'm climbing up on a hill that's going to get me closer to God. I'm going to get a little closer to God. Move on. And God met him. Somebody shout, what a God. I tell you, I love God. And God met Balaam, and he said unto him, I have prepared even 7 altars. And I have, no, this is Balaam trying to sweeten the deal with God. When God showed up, Balaam said, Lord, I prepare 7 altars. Oh, I wish somebody would praise God. Because you see, the point I'm trying to bring to you today is that you need how to know how to get an answer right away. A right away answer. Man, you better come on up with some sacrifice. You better come out with a dance. You better come out with a praise. And God will show up.
1: You just start praising right now and see.
0: If chains don't get loose and shackles don't get burst. He said, I have offered upon every altar a bullock and a ram. Holy God. And the Lord put a word in Balaam's mouth. Somebody shout, the altar works.
2: Altar works.
0: Holy God. Tell somebody, a sacrifice work.
2: Sacrifice works.
0: And the Lord put a word in his mouth, and the Lord said, return to Balak, and thus thou shalt speak. This is what I want you to say to him. And he returned unto him, and lo, he stood by the burnt sacrifice. Balak is there waiting on a word, because I got something on the altar. He and all the princes of Moab. And he took up his apparel and said, Balak, the king of Moab, has brought me from Aram, out of the mountains of the east. In other words, you see how you brought me all the way from out of the mountains and bring me to the east, saying, come curse me, Jacob, and come defy Israel. You did that. How shall I curse whom God has not cursed? Now you understand what the enemy is trying to do to me now.
2: Yes,
0: so should I go crying? Tell your neighbor, it can't prosper. He may break up some things. Oh God. Did you hear? I said he may break up some things. He may break the plates. He may break the table. Your roof is going to stay secure. Or let somebody shout hallelujah. Next verse. For from the top of the rocks I saw him, and from the hills I beheld him. Lo, the people shall dwell alone, and shall not be reckoned among the nations. In other words, I set the people apart. Ain't nothing you can do about it. I love Balak too, to a certain dimension. Balak said, let me take you to another place. I'm going to accelerate the story for you now. I'm going to take you to a different place. Because sometimes God don't speak favor in certain places. So I'm going to take you, somebody shout, to another place. And so they went to another place and they built 7 more altars. And they offer more bullocks and rams. And God still show up. Tell somebody, God loves sacrifice. And God said, I still can't curse. Balak said, you know, this is so funny why I said I love him. Balak looked at Balaam and said, your God is keeping you from honor. Isn't that the truth? Yeah? Some people said, why you go to church on Saturdays? Huh? When Saturdays is the best sales. Hmm? And your pastor is keeping you from all these sales, and your pastor tell you that you shouldn't work. Is your pastor going to pay your rent? You know, you can't tell me you don't hear people like those. They are around us, huh? And the Lord met him again, and the Lord put a word in his mouth, and the Lord said, go again and to Bela and save us. So nudge your neighbor and say, neighbor, it doesn't matter where. It doesn't matter how much. If the answer is no, the answer is just no. Now I'm going to bring this story to a close. I promise you I will revisit this another time. Whom God bless, can no man curse. I said, whom God bless, can no man curse. Oh God Almighty. God is a deliverer. God is a healer. So I have a question for you. It's the moment of deliverance. I promise you I will revisit this again. Have God promised you anything? How many of you know that God bless you? Who is that uncircumcised Philistine that is still cursing you? Who is it that is telling you that you're not going to make it? Not your neighbor, say neighbor. Get Balak out of your mind. Because Balak is here to take away what God has placed on you. But I am your Balaam tonight. I said, I am your Balaam today. And I am here to let you know that you cannot be cursed because God has already blessed you. Then my question to you is this. Some of us never take anything to the altar, yet the altar work. Then what would have happened if we had brought something to the altar? Can we reason together? Would we see more of God? Would we provoke him to move quicker and swifter? So you want to bother the dreamer. Uh-huh. And you want to bother the prophet. What's on the altar? Hey. What's on the altar? Jesus. What is on the altar? Even when the answer is not favorable, my brother, if something is on the altar, God shows up and sends a word. Isn't that amazing? I said, isn't that amazing? Even when the answer is no. 3 different times. Balak prepare 7 altars. Now do the math. 3 times 7 gives you what?
3: 21.
0: And to every altar, a bullock and a ram. Do the math. That's a whole lot of dead animals. That's a whole heap of blood. For an answer that is not favorable. There's a whole lot of sacrifice for an unfavorable answer. Now you're in the moment of deliverance. What can your God do for you? Do you need a word from God? Do you know anybody that has connection? Hello? Now look at the neighbor and tell the neighbor, I don't have to be lonely. And I don't have to be depressed. I know how to get an answer. You know what is defeating a lot of us in this moment of deliverance? All that we speak is defeat. Balaam wanted the blessing that Israel had. And he found a man that had connection. Are you listening to me? What is it you need? Oh Lord God. Don't you know who you are? Don't you know that God is a provider? Don't you know that God is a deliverer? What is it you seek? Come on, somebody, and bless God. Come on and bless God. I said, whom God bless can no man curse. Ooh, God Almighty.
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want to say good morning, good morning, good morning. His name is Kevin Downs, well, he's confirmed. Good morning to WCNO Radio. Good morning, family. How is everybody doing this now? 10:05, and I hope and pray that everybody is excited to be alive today. I don't know where you are, what you're doing, what your plan is. I hope you are excited, like how I am excited to be alive. Ladies and gentlemen, good morning, good morning, good morning. It's all about our major events coming up, Memorial Gospel Fest, ladies and gentlemen, right here in South Florida. As you know, the artists we play right back until Memorial Weekend, they are confirmed for Memorial Fest. I have a major news for this week to tell you. You're going to be a blessed to hear this news again. Good morning. And I think I want to say good morning. Good morning. Good morning. Good morning. Good morning. Good morning. All right, my engineer back in studio. Let me know this one is sounding right now. Good morning.

His name is Kevin Downswell. He's confirmed. Good morning.

0: Let me say good morning, good morning, good morning, good morning, good morning, good morning, good morning to my friend listening to WCNO. Good morning to you all over the world, wherever you are. Good morning. Good morning to my engineer back in studio. I want to say a beautiful good morning to you. I hope and pray that you are doing well. Good morning. How is everybody feeling? Again, good morning. Good morning, good morning. We keep it locked right here to this radio station as we do what we do best. Call a friend and tell a friend for me now that Brother Gary is on the radio. Call someone and tell him that Brother Gary is on the radio, ladies and gentlemen. Remember, always, you can always send me a text and just say, good morning, Brother Gary, and I will definitely appreciate it. Here's my number. 305-305-6494. It's all about Memorial Fest. If you didn't know, you know now. It's all about Memorial Gospel Fest. Good morning. And the program you'll be hearing, it's all about Memorial Gospel Fest, ladies and gentlemen. Keep it locked. As I told you, we try our best to play the songs from the artist who will be here next week, Saturday, Royal Palm Civic Center, right here in West Palm Beach. Send me a text and say good morning. 305-305-6494. 305-305-6494. 305-305-6494. Always, you can always send me a text and say, good morning, Brother Gary. I would appreciate it.
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start coming in. Good morning. Good morning. 305-305-6494. Good morning. Good morning. I hope that you are excited. Listen, I'm excited to be alive. I hope you are excited to be alive like me. Again, just send me a text and say good morning. That's all I'm begging this morning. I'm not asking for nothing. I just want to tell you about this memorable gospel fest that keeping. This is going to be our 24th year right here in West Palm Beach. And we have everybody. And I'm inviting you again for ticket info, 305-305-6494. 305-305-6494. Good morning. Good morning to Sister Deacon Francis. Good morning to you. Let me say good morning to Sister Venice. Good morning. Let me say good morning to Joycey. Good morning, Sister Joycey. Thank you for your text. Listen, continue sending your text at 10:40 or around right at the 40. Anywhere the 40, catch me. Whether 8 or 9 or 6 or 7, but anywhere the 40, catch me this morning. I'm going to give somebody, two persons, I'm going to text you and say, you are a winner. You are getting a VIP. Hello? You are winning a VIP ticket to go see Tim Godfrey, who is singing right now, Jonathan Nelson. I'm going to play Jonathan Lacey later on. You are getting to see my friend, none other than Kevin Downswell. None other than, we have a Sister Pat, Second Chance. We are going crazy for you and you and you and you. So keep it locked right here. Can I drop one more for you? Can I drop, let me drop a Jonathan Nelson and come right back. Good morning. And somebody said, can you pull it back, Tim Godfrey again? All right, I'm going to put up one more. The last time I'm playing it. Yeah, it said, good morning, Jesus. This song is just a blessing to me. Come on now. Good morning, good morning, good morning, good morning.

Again, I love my good morning. Just send me a text and say good morning, brother. My name is Brother Gay. Just say good morning, Brother G. Easy. 305-305-6494.

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His name is none other than Mr. Tim Godfrey. And if you don't know Tim Godfrey, because you might not know his songs, you have to know this one. I'm guaranteeing you, you have to know this one. Ladies and gentlemen, again, my name is Brother Gary, and I hope that I can be a blessing to you this morning. And I'm making sure I want to be a blessing to you. And we are playing God artists from the major concert coming up in May. It's called Memorial Gospel Fest. And we have artists like Tim Godfrey that's singing right now. Good.

am a very big God. We serve that God who I'm talking about. Ladies and gentlemen, good morning, good morning, good morning. Everybody is rocking this morning. Good morning to you again. This morning I'm introducing you to all the artists who is going to be on Memorial Gospel Fest. May 23rd, right here in South Florida. Are you ready? I'm ready.

Mr. Nelson. Boy, them say pull it up again. I'm going crazy this morning. Everybody is enjoying it. Good morning. They say pull it up one more time again. Listen, encouragement. Text me and let me know if you're enjoying this morning. The music is blowing. I want to do less talking. I want to introduce you to the artist. And if you see me, I'm talking too fast. I'm excited. Everybody is texting about this weekend. Where do I get ticket? What time it start? I'm loving the information. Again, for ticket info, 305-305-6494. It's Brother Gay Production. And then this Saturday, we're having a barbecue this Saturday. Right here in West Palm Beach. So, do me a favor. Send me a text and let me know if you're enjoying the show. Because I know you're loving the music. I see the texts are coming in. They say, put it up one more time again. Yes. Memoir Weekend, May 23rd. Remember, if you're in West Palm Beach, Mack Island Grill right there on Okeechobee or Golden Cross, Okeechobee and Jog. If you're in Port St. Lucie, again, 305-305-6494. If you're in anywhere else, you can definitely for info, Eventbrite/Memoir Gospel Fest. 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

have a barbecue this Sunday. 100% a gospel barbecue over there in what the place name? 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We go over again for our ticket info. 305-305-6494. It's a weekend. Friday, we have a welcome party. Saturday, Memorial Gospel Fest. 151 Civic Center Way, that's in Royal Palm Beach. 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Just come hang out. All inclusive, ladies and gentlemen. Let's keep the music flowing. I told you that. This morning is going to be more music.

Oh, Jesus. What a morning. Good morning. What a weekend, May 23rd. South Florida's in fire. Jesus is taking it over. It's a family weekend.

0: right here on the radio, and these are the kind of thing that we do. And I know you're loving it this morning. Good morning, good morning, good morning again. In 2 minutes, 3 minutes, I'm going to give away 2 tickets just for the Memorial Gospel Fest, May 23rd, right here again. You can Golden Cross, Okeechobee and Jog, they have ticket. 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And hey, can I drop this one for you? If you don't know this one, yes, he's a Grammy winner from right here in Florida. Hey, check this one out.
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1: This week on the weekend edition of Washington Watch, the president visits China amidst tensions over Taiwan, as well as the treatment of religious minorities in the country. Greetings, fellow patriots. I am David Salkeld, and I'm a constitutional conservative, Christian husband, and Reagan Republican. To lead off the show, on Thursday's edition of Washington Watch Live, FRC President Tony Perkins was joined by Congressman Ben Klein to talk about the president's trip to China. Here's Tony as he gives a more complete introduction.
2: While public interactions yesterday between President Trump and his Chinese counterpart have been cordial, and I think that's good, the Chinese leader, Xi Jinping, has reportedly delivered a warning on Taiwan to President Trump, basically stating, hands off. I think this is a little troubling, because he cautioned that mishandling it could lead to clashes and even conflicts. Joining us now to discuss this is Congressman Ben Klein, a member of the House Permanent Select Committee on Intelligence. He represents the 6th Congressional District of Virginia. Congressman Klein, welcome back to Washington Watch. Thanks for joining us.
3: Thanks, Tony. Good to be with you.
2: So what do you make so far of the, I mean, the President Trump, every clip I've seen, he's been very, very deferential to the Chinese leader. But Xi Jinping has basically said, hey, don't talk about Taiwan. Don't want to talk about it.
3: Well, it's clear that the Chinese have an agenda when it comes to Taiwan, and they want to try and bully the rest of the world into accepting their version of facts. But the United States has its own relationship with Taiwan, and the president is going to make it very clear that we intend on maintaining that relationship and not allow the U.S. to be bullied by China.
2: In fact, Secretary of State Marco Rubio said that U.S. policy toward Taiwan has not changed. It's still the same. And it would be a terrible mistake for China to take Taiwan by force. So I think that message is being communicated. But let's talk the messages from the United States. Should we not be more forceful when it comes to human rights issues? I mean, somehow, as that should be, according to law, kind of coupled with our economic activity with them?
3: We should absolutely be expressing our concern about the treatment of minorities in China. Religious minorities, religious expression in China is under attack, and we should definitely be making that a top priority in these meetings, because the freedom of to express your religious faith is so critical and fundamental to every human being. But we protect it in the United States, and China should respect the rights of people to express their faith as well.
2: Yeah, and I understand some would say, not many, but some would say, well, you know, that's China. Should we be telling China what to do as we don't want somebody telling us what to do? And that's a fair point, but we're wanting to do business with them. We're wanting to do trade with them. And I do think, and of course, again, I go back to the International Religious Freedom Act, we have coupled that policy with human rights, the human right of religious freedom. So it's appropriate for us to talk about that.

0: absolutely. The United States enshrined the freedom of religion in our First Amendment, and we declare these truths to be self-evident, that all men are created equal, that they are endowed by their Creator with certain inalienable rights, and among these are life, liberty, and the pursuit of happiness. So we believe that the rights enshrined in our First Amendment and all of our Bill of Rights to be given to us by God. And it doesn't matter where you are in the world, but these rights are human rights and should be respected by the Chinese as well.
1: Ben, we just have a little over 2 minutes left. You've introduced a number of bills related to China. Among them are the Foreign Agents Transparency Act. And I find that very timely, especially right now. The president's over in China, but just this week we had a man that was accused of running a secret Chinese spy outpost in New York, in Manhattan, was convicted. And then we had a mayor in Southern California, Acadia, resign after being charged with being acting as an agent of a foreign government, i.e. China.
0: And up here in Washington, you have individuals who are acting on behalf of China, secret relationships that happen. And when they lobby a foreign government, they're required to register. And under current law, if they're caught and they hadn't registered, then they're just forgotten about. But what our bill would require is a registration after the fact, so that if you're caught as a foreign agent and you're removed from the scene and you're not lobbying anymore, you still have to go back and have that registration in place so that we can prevent you from ever lobbying on behalf of a foreign government again.
1: Congressman Klein, I don't think people realize how significant China's effort is to spy on and infiltrate the U.S. government.
0: It is extensive. It is across all different issues, all different parts of government. And they have been, under the Biden administration and previous administrations, eating the United States lunch when it comes to stealing our intellectual property, bringing in fentanyl precursors, all of the ways in which they are undermining the fundamental structures of our society here in this country. And we need to push back. Unfortunately, Donald Trump is taking an aggressive stance toward China, pushing back in all these areas, trade, anti-drug trade, making sure that religious freedom is respected, all of these ways that he's impressing upon the Chinese during his visit right now.
1: Congressman Ben Klein, always great to see you. Thanks so much for taking time to join us today.
0: Thanks, Tony.
1: All right, folks, we're going to come back with more Washington Watch. News just out from the Supreme Court. They did make a decision on the abortion by mail scheme. We'll talk about it when we come back from the break. Don't go away.
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1: Exodus chapter 9, verse 1 says, "Thus says the Lord God of the Hebrews, let my people go, that they may serve me." You see, America has freedom for a purpose. The question is, are we living by that purpose today? In Scripture, deliverance and freedom is never an end in itself. It is a liberation unto obedience, to worship, and to a covenantal relationship. God's demand to Pharaoh was not freedom for freedom's sake, but freedom so his people could identify with and belong to and serve him. Freedom that is not used to serve God will not endure. One of the founders actually echoed a similar warning. Thomas Jefferson wrote, "Indeed, I tremble for my country when I reflect that God is just and his justice cannot sleep forever." See, the founders understood we as a nation would be accountable to God for what he had granted to us. They sought freedom for a purpose. And that freedom was given to us as a nation for that same purpose, to serve God, to honor Him, and to live as a people under His authority. In this 250th anniversary year, we must ask the question, are we living by that purpose today as a nation? Lord, we thank You for the godly foundation and heritage of our states. Lord, we would return to an understanding of the freedom that You've granted to us, that freedom has a name. His name is Jesus. And freedom has a purpose. It is to honor and glorify You. And I pray that our nation would return to that understanding of the purpose of the freedom that You have granted to us. We thank You, Father. By faith, we pray that we would return to that purpose. In Jesus' name we pray. Amen.
3: Welcome back to Washington Watch. As I mentioned going into the break just moments ago, the Supreme Court issued a two-paragraph statement regarding the Fifth Circuit's decision to stay the policy regarding mifepristone. The drug manufacturers ordered a stay or requested a stay on that. It was put in place. I'm going to bring in Travis Weber again to give us what this order was and what it means. Travis?
4: Yeah, thanks, Tony. Yeah, so it looks like the court has issued a ruling in which it is granting a further stay of the case that is currently before it, pending disposition of the appeal in the Fifth Circuit and disposition of granting cert at the Supreme Court. So basically what this is while the case continues to the Supreme Court as it's appealed and granted or not granted, throughout that process, there will be a stay until there's a decision and it's handed back down or a cert is denied and it plays out at the Fifth Circuit. So, Tony, what in effect this is a continued stay, unfortunately, but the case lives for another day. There are two dissenting opinions here by Alito and Thomas, and Justice Thomas specifically focuses on the Comstock Act and how this makes it illegal to mail these drugs as is currently happening. And Justice Alito talks about how Dobbs had supposedly restored the right of the states to decide and notes how Louisiana is being undermined here. So some glimmers of hope here, certainly something that we'll continue to work on, continue to take action on, and pray about all right at the same time.
3: Well, it's not going to go away. And I think for those in the administration that did not want this to be an issue in the midterm, they just made it an issue in the midterm. Okay. Because this, when abortion rates are going up in the country, 21% since the overturn of Roe, and it's all being facilitated by a policy here in Washington regarding mailing abortion pills, it's going to be an issue. Travis, thanks so much for joining us.
4: Thank you.
3: All right, and folks, I would again encourage you, text LIFE to 67742 and join the prayer effort and send a message. We're not going to let go of this, all right? Some people may get angry about that. That's fine. Get angry. But there's nothing more fundamental than protecting the unborn. All right, our word today comes from Ruth chapter 3. And Boaz had eaten and drunk, and his heart was cheerful, and he went to lie down at the end of a heap of grain. And she came softly, uncovered his feet, and lay down. Now it happened at midnight that the man was startled and turned himself, and there a woman was lying at his feet. And he said, "Who are you?" So she answered, "I am Ruth, your maidservant. Take your maidservant under your wing, for you are a close relative." Now, Ruth, if you read the story, she actually takes hold of the very blessing that Boaz had previously spoken over her after hearing how she had cared for her mother-in-law, Naomi. He said, "The Lord repay your work, and a full reward be given to you by the Lord God of Israel, under whose wings you have come for refuge." Well, in essence, Ruth was saying to Boaz, "Hey, you can help fulfill that blessing that you spoke over me." You see, often God accomplishes His plans and purposes through the very people He brings into our lives. And we should be mindful of that, that God may use us as instruments of the blessings we pray over the lives of others. To find out more about our journey through the Bible, text Bible to 67742. That's Bible to 67742. All right, we've been talking about this all day, President Trump's visit to China. Well, this has given an opportunity to human rights activists and advocates to draw attention to issues that unfortunately don't get a whole lot of spotlight, just like the vote that we were talking about that took place earlier in the week from Chris Smith, and then a hearing today, a congressional hearing on forced organ harvesting and trafficking. And then there have been those who have focused on prayer, like our friends at China Aid. They've been spearheading a prayer for the China's persecuted. And then there have been those that have been using their voices and their platforms to tell their stories and to raise awareness. And our next guest are among those who have been speaking out effectively on the situation facing Christians and other religious minorities in China. With us now in studio is former U.S. Ambassador-at-Large for International Religious Freedom, Sam Brownback, and Grace Jen Drexel, daughter of jailed Chinese pastor Ezra Jen. Thank you so much, Grace and Sam, for being with us.
5: Oh, sure. Glad to join you.
6: Thank you so much.
3: Grace, I'll start with you. You've been on the program before. You've been advocating for quite some time for your father. Tell our viewers and listeners his situation and why he is being detained.
6: Yes. So my father, Pastor Ezra Jin, has been detained since October of 2025, now along with 17 other of his church leaders, for doing nothing but to preach the gospel. He had this online, offline model where we were reaching 10,000 people daily. And because of that influence, and because the Chinese Communist Party tried to shut our church down but couldn't, they are now in prison today.
3: Now, if I remember correctly from our last conversation, that online model came out of COVID.
6: Yes,
3: because they couldn't meet in part.
6: It actually happened a year before COVID, because they shut down the actual location of the church and wouldn't allow any place to host us. So there was no place to worship at all. So we were forced to do this online model. But beyond anyone's imagination, God is great and gracious. And during COVID, the miracle happened. People say instead of 7 years of desert, we saw 7 years of harvest for Zion Church. And we were able to minister to more people than we ever had before.
3: Have you talked to or heard from your father?
6: Not directly. We were only able to meet with lawyers through lawyers, and the lawyers have their questions that they're more interested in. That the families, we just want to know how they're eating, how they're sleeping, how they're doing, if he's getting medication and such. So those are our concerns, and we haven't gotten that much information from them about these cases at all.
3: Now, your father has some medical issues, if I'm not mistaken.
6: Yes. So he has very severe type 2 diabetes and an array of other health issues. He's not a very healthy person in general, and we know that the prison is not giving him the medication that the doctor prescribed for him. My grandma tried to go to the prison and beg them to let my father take these, and they wouldn't allow her to bring any of the medication in. So we're very concerned about his health. The food is not great. The sleep is horrible. And we hear that there's just basically holes in the wall as windows, and the wind and the rain can just come in. And it's just not, it just sounds like it's a horrible situation.
3: Yeah. Ambassador Brownback, here in the United States, for those that consider prison, it's we have a different mindset, a different understanding of what it's like.
0: Yeah.
3: I went a number of years ago, went to Sudan and was in the prison where Maryam Ibrahim was held. And nothing like what we have in the United States.
5: No. I've spent 3 nights in prisons, in various prisons, not of my own volition. Yeah. I wasn't arrested. I wanted to get that on the
3: record.
5: Yeah,
3: be very clear about that.
5: Yeah, but yes, nothing like what. And these often in the jails in China, they're way overcrowded.
3: Right.
5: They get no sleeping conditions. It's all very unsanitary. And it's a form of the sort of persecution
3: And dehumanizing of people.
5: Yeah, completely. And that's what they make these blacklist groups.
3: Right.
5: And unfortunately now, the Christians, it appears to be, are going to be put into this blacklist like they've done Falun Gong and the Muslim Uyghurs and Tibetan Buddhist.
3: I was had Vicki Hartzler, who was the outgoing chair of USURF, on earlier in the program. In fact, I mentioned your name because we don't have an ambassador at large for international religious freedom. China has gotten worse.
5: It has. It has. You're getting back now to way it was under some of Mao time period. I mean, I think really you're seeing in Xi Jinping a reincarnation of Mao, if I can use the Buddhist terminology here. He's going hard at this. He will tolerate none of it. People are being disappeared. This is a war on faith. It's a war with God.
3: So not only were you ambassador at large for international religious freedom, you served in the U.S. Senate, and this was a passion of yours.
5: I remember
3: because you helped get people out of countries all on your own. You did different things. Is this administration making this enough of an issue? Putting enough focus on this issue?
5: I wish they'd do more. This president has done more on religious freedom than any president in modern era. He's raised it. He believes in it. He's done the domestic commission on it. He's gone at Nigeria. Praise be to God on all of it. He's over a barrel right now with China. Literally an oil barrel.
3: Because of what's happening with Iran.
5: Because of what's happening in Iran and the midterm elections. And everybody in the world knows the weakest part of the United States is U.S. public opinion.
3: Yeah, yeah.
5: That's the weakest piece, and he's facing a midterm, and it's a second term, and that's when you have the worst, usually, results. So he's got, and everybody knows this, Tony, and so they play this. And Iran, we've been beating to a pulp. Right. Over there, we've won this war so decisively, we've got to get the regime out. But the regime knows all it has to do is just stick on long enough for gas prices to go up, and they can survive.
3: And the American opinion will just kind of just collapse. We go to the pump. This is what I would prefer. You know, as we go to the pump. And I know it's painful. You know, I got a big pickup truck, and it takes a lot of gas. But when we think about what's happening internationally and America's influence, number one, I think the president absolutely right taking on Iran.
5: Me too.
3: I think absolutely. Absolutely right. But I also think that, you know, when we're talking about Grace About Your Father and so many others that I've met over the years that are suffering just because they're Christian, just because they name it the name of Jesus Christ. Mm-hmm. We need to think about more than just ourselves and how much it costs to fill up the tank of gas.
6: Yes. I feel like as an adopted American, I feel like this country is great because this great country stands up for its values, stands up for its faith. It is the country that speaks out for the voiceless and the persecuted, and there is no country like America. And oftentimes when it comes to China, many people are afraid because of this economic power and military power. Many of our allies would come join us and criticize any other country except China. And it is very, very hard, and even in the U.S., oftentimes I might get in trouble for this, but I just hope that more people will find souls more sacred than soybeans, and being able to fight and defend those that are in prison, for like my father. And we hope for a miracle, and we hope that my father will be released. And there are more Christians in China in prison than there ever have been since the Cultural Revolution. There are hundreds of pastors, many of them that we don't even hear about because they're from smaller places. And so, yes, I think it requires a lot of prayer and requires a lot of people to come together and advocate for.
3: So, Grace, as the spread of persecution toward the Christians in China, that's designed in part to stop the spread, to discourage and to drive people. Has it stopped the growth of the church, the spread of the gospel?
6: I think God works in great ways. God is able to do greater things than we can ever imagine. I think that it is true that the blood of the martyr is the seed of the church, and I believe that God is able to even work through the persecution. But I think it definitely makes the spread harder and more difficult, and so many people are suffering through this that they just should not be suffering in this way. And when one body suffers, I think the rest of the body needs to come together. But I am hopeful, because even as Zion Church is being cracked down like this, there are still people being baptized at our church. And those people, they know what the cost is, and they're still saying, I think you have something real because you want to bear that cross and that cost. And we again just hope and pray that our stories will be told, and people will be even able to see the miracle happening in China as well.
3: You know, Sam, as Grace shares that, it reminds me of what Jesus said. He said, deny yourself, take up your cross and follow me. We don't really know what that means here in the United States.
5: Not really, but they do, and it's an inspiration to me. We cover one guy in the book, Peter Hsu, is one of the original house church founders. And he's in the jail a fifth time. They've got him in a cross formation on iron bars. He believes he's going to die. He can hardly breathe. They finally cut him down just before he dies and put a confession statement in front of him, say that Jesus is a fake, God doesn't exist, and to sign it, thinking he'll do it because he's nearly dead. And he just looks at the ward and he says, thank you for allowing me to participate in the sufferings of Christ. And the warden said, get him out of here. He's a real believer. And I thought, what a beautiful, and could I do that?
3: Yeah.
5: Would you do that in that circumstance? And would people like this bear witness to the beauty and the truth of the faith and what Jesus calls us to?
3: Sam mentioned, see your book there. The book is out, China's War on Faith. You tell those stories in the book?
5: I do tell those stories. And then at the end, we weave in policy ideas and solutions for how to deal with it. Because I don't want it to just be this story of horrific persecution, which it is, and to showcase it's all faiths, because the Chinese Communist Party cannot tolerate a faith in anything higher than the government.
3: Right.
5: And they make that point to people. But also, here's how we can go at this. And, Tony, this is the glass jaw of the Chinese Communist Party, is religion. They can't tolerate it, and yet all people, 80% of the world's population has some faith, and the Chinese people are a spiritual people. We should use this against them. Use it hard.
3: So we need policy, but we also need prayer. Grace, we just have about 20 seconds left. How can we be praying for you and your family?
6: Thank you. I think one is to continue prayer for those that are in prison, and may the Lord sustain them and know that God is with them, and we are praying for them as well. And next would be for the family members. It's very difficult for many of the family members. But lastly, we know that the president is in China right now, and would love for him to mention my father.
3: All right. We'll be praying for that, Grace. Sam, thank you for joining us.
5: Thank you.
3: Always great to see you. Folks, thank you for joining us, and please do be praying.
7: Well, unfortunately, that's all the time we have for today. I'm David Salkeld, and let me echo Tony's request for prayer for Pastor Jin in China. 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
3: Praise y'all, everybody. Hallelujah. Hallelujah. I keep the prayer off because of I want you to focus not on me or the video. I want you to focus on the prayer request and just listen and hear the prayers. Okay. I have something I want to share here today. Welcome, everybody. Today we're going to talk about Yahweh's kingdom versus Satan's kingdom. Today we're going to talk about the spiritual sin or the attitude of sin that many people suffer from. You know, we say sin is transgression of the law, and we look at the physical law and we think that's all sin is. But sin goes beyond that. For yes, it says in the scriptures that sin is transgression of the law, of the Torah, of the guidelines and instructions of our Creator. But sin goes beyond that, for it says in scriptures, those who know to do good and do not do it, to him it is sin. To know, to have the knowledge to do good and don't do it, to him it is sin. So it goes beyond just doing something. It's the way we think. If you're not physically doing it, and it even goes on in the scriptures, to doubt the faith in our Creator is sin, it says in the Bible. In Timothy, I believe. It says, if you doubt, if you have a lack of faith to him, that is sin, it says in the scriptures. Sin is not only transgression of the Torah, transgression of the law. Sin is not a little thing. Sin is a word that people take it serious, too serious, or too unserious. And when I say too serious, you know, people don't want to hear the word sin. You could tell somebody, the average person, they're messing up, they're not following a Creator, they're living an unholy life, and they can hear and accept all that. But you go on the street and you tell somebody they're a sinner, and all of a sudden there's a rage that gets up in them. Don't call me a sinner. Don't tell me. Even non-believers don't like that word sin. And, not all, but most of the Christian church today has made sin a curse word. Once you use it, they want you to use every other word to be politically correct. But if you say sin, well, don't call people sinners. This is the seriousness of this word, but people, you know, they take it serious where it keeps them from obliging to it and actually not wanting to sin. They just don't want to hear that word. The enemy shuns at that word sin. And wicked people shun at that word sin. They don't want to be called a sinner. Nobody wants to be called a sinner. I could stand on a street corner and tell people, you're messing up, you're not following our Creator, and people laugh at me. But you tell people, oh, you're sinning, you're a sinner. And people say, what's that your business? That's none of your business. Don't tell me what I am. We have to understand. And then those people that don't take it seriously, they laugh at it, and they can care less. And they, people don't know what sin means, and they just don't want to hear it. And there are words like this in scripture, or ideas like this in scripture. You know, people they love to hear about wisdom. They love to hear about wisdom. Oh, give me a book of wisdom. But all of a sudden you say Proverbs, like, oh, I'm not into scripture. You know, and all these type of words. Repent is another word. Repent. You tell somebody, do better, you know, and they accept that. You tell them to repent. They're like, well, why? Are you even insinuating that I'm a sinner and I need to repent? What do I need to repent for? Repent's another word like that. We'll talk about repent another time. I want to talk about sin because, you know, we think sin is transgression of the law, and it's all about, you know, we're keeping this commandment or that instruction or doing something like this, but it goes beyond that, folks. And I try to express about the spiritual battle that's taking place on a regular basis. Remember, Yahshua, the one they call Jesus, raised the bar. He didn't lower the bar. So we would think physical adultery is sin. If I'm going to touch in an inappropriate way somebody else because I'm married or somebody else who's married, that is physical adultery, and that is sin. But if I think about that, I'm not literally breaking a Torah command because it doesn't say anything about thinking about it. It says don't do that. But the principle of Scripture says that what we think, You know, in our heart and in our mind is where our actions will follow. But Yeshua comes to clarify that. He says, don't even think about that. Not to lust after one another. Don't even think about doing that. We gotta understand the thinking and the mind and the attitude and what I call the emotional sin that many people deal with and suffer from today. We have to understand that mankind has been blessed with a choice and a free will. It says in the scriptures, many are called, but few are chosen. And what that really means is many are called, but few choose. And we have to make that choice. And there's a problem we have today. And it says, the choices we are making and the things we are doing is creating a tremendous problem we have. Matthew 15:18 says, but those things which proceed out of the mouth come from the heart and defile the man. And defile the man. And we think about these things and where we are on a spiritual thermometer, to measure where we are in our walk, in our life, and these things. And yes, we could do amazing things, and we could overcome amazing things with believing in Yah's word. But here it is. Here's the problem, and I'm going to tell you about this. This is how Satan has gotten us to his side in this spiritual battle. We must overcome it. These are the things of the enemy. These are the things that are not of Yahweh, and these are the things that he doesn't want in our lives. And you need to ask yourself, am I doing any of these things? And you need to be honest with yourself, because there's principalities and there's spiritual warfare, and as a man thinketh, so he is. And this is so true, and this is so important, and this is the problem. Because look, you know, if we think something is powerful or something, you know, if we look at something and we give it worship or whatever, we make a god out of something, you know, if we praise something that's of the enemy, we're giving support to what he wants us to do. And then what we do on a regular basis. So, for example, these are the things of the nature of the enemy and the spiritual battle that we're losing. Any types of these things, rejection, hatred, violence. You know, these are the things that are not of Yah. Yah's accepting, not rejecting. Yah's accepting, in so many ways. And the hatred, yes, there's such a thing as there's righteous hatred, as they say. But the hatred of Yah is not the same as the hatred of man and then violence, which all this leads to. And Yahweh says he hates a violent person, or he hates those that love violence. Jealousy and envy. Yes, he's a jealous Elohim, but the jealousy of man is so different, because he's coveting things that are not of Yahweh, and he's envying things that are not of Yahweh. And man is jealous about the things that Yahweh says we shouldn't even be looking and coveting. Condemnation, shame, and pride, and guilt, lying, and lust, and greed, covetousness, revenge and retaliation and slander, a critical spirit, fear, the fear of man, the terror, unforgiveness. This is a big one. This is a big one that people have a big problem with, unforgiveness. They just want to hold on to a grudge, and bitterness just destroys them, because they're pleasing the enemy. And pleasing the enemy. Unmerciful. Our Creator tells us to love mercy. The self-pity and the gossip and self-centeredness. These are things of the enemy. And these are things that people are doing on a regular basis. And I believe they're suffering for it. And suffering from it. And I believe these are spiritual sins. These are sins. These are things that Yeshua sets in the example that we should not be doing. We want a clean pure heart. And a clean, pure heart is not going to have these. And we need to stop making excuses saying, well, there's righteous anger and Yahweh's a jealous Elohim. No. Stop looking for excuses. Stop looking for all these different loopholes and everything else to give yourself justification for living in one of these evil, wicked thoughts or ideas. The fear of man, self-centeredness and gossip and all these different things. Our Creator tells us to avoid and stay away and ask yourself this. Do you suffer from any of these things? From any of these things? Self-centeredness. I look online on the internet and I see more people taking pictures of themselves and talking about themselves than anything. I mean, we live in such a me, me, me society and a me, me, me world, and everyone's so self-centered. This is a sin. Everyone's taking pictures of themselves and it's all about them and talking about themselves. And it's all this self-centeredness. And the gossip is and those that call themselves believers and the gossip that's out there and people just talking about things that shouldn't be concerning them. You know, and there's so much gossip out there, and our Creator tells us to love mercy. I don't see mercy prevailing. I see people laughing at people that are hurt and down and struggling. Where's the mercy? And for people that hurt us, where's the unforgiveness? And I see people watching the news all day living in fear. These aren't the things of our Creator. And things we must overcome. You know, and then the lust. And people think lust is just something that is something sexual. People think, oh, if it's lust, it's something sexual and only sexual. But it goes beyond that. Lust is not only sexual. Lust is lusting for things so much so you can't even stop thinking about these things. And you just desire these things more than anything, and they're not holy things. I know people lust for the feeling of getting drunk. People lust for the pleasures of man, let's say that. The pleasures of man. And lying covers up sin. And this is a tremendous issue. So we must not be double-minded, and we must understand and come to the truth what Yah says. And the scriptures say repentance brings refreshing. Hallelujah. Repentance brings refreshing. So we must overcome, and we must repent for these things. And then look at the nature of Yahweh. You want a pure heart? Think about like a beautiful, shiny, precious glass or stone or something. That one scratch. The sun is shining on it, radiating it. There's nothing wrong with it. It's just perfect. And think about your vessel. Think about how the temple would have looked in its beauty, with the gold doors and pillars and just every single part of it. Absolutely beautiful. No dirt touching that thing. And think about your body being a tabernacle. And thinking about your heart being that inner room in that holy of holies were so beautiful and clean. And you think about the nature of Yahweh, the love and the joy. How many of you are experiencing this on a regular basis? Love and joy. And Yah Shalom and His peace. And that's what I pray for all of us, that we could experience His peace in this world today with so much wickedness going on. The long suffering and the gentleness and the goodness and the faith that so many people struggle with. The faith that so many people are lacking. The virtue and the purity. You see, that's why we're brought up. We're brought up to be impure and unclean. But Yah, when we're born again, Yah wants to take us and clean us and make us whole again and clean our tabernacle. He doesn't want one dirty area where we put one everything in one corner that's dirty. He wants it out of our body completely. Completely gone. Done with. We pray for the fear of Yahweh is to have the wisdom of Yahweh that his word gives us. And Yahweh loves justice. He hates unequal scales, it says. He loves justice. And we pray for that through honesty and fairness and sincerity. And then we get the knowledge of Yahweh. It says in the scriptures, my people destroyed for lack of knowledge. Knowledge of him is what it says in the scriptures. Man has knowledge, a tremendous amount of knowledge. The problem is they have more knowledge about worldly things than they do our creator. The wisdom, the knowledge he wants us to have, and the understanding of what to do with that knowledge. This is what he wants us to have. Grace, the mercy, excellence, and forgiveness. Hallelujah. Can we pray that we can all be in that place today where we have so much peace and we can forgive? We can understand. We can have compassion. And then the devotion that we have to the truth of Yah. The devotion we have each day. And we can walk out of our houses knowing no matter what happens, we're devoted to Yahweh and we're not going to sway our heads around and be double-minded. It says in the scripture, a double-minded man is unstable in all his ways. We have to be confident, knowing that Yah is who he says he is. And we got to be stick to his word. And, you know, and we say, oh, we had a weak moment. Those weak moments are attacks by the enemy and we just got to be victorious and not let them get in. Not let them get in. I see people making an excuse, say, oh, we're only human. No, we're children of Yahweh. We're children of Yahweh. Hallelujah. And we have everything that he's given us to fight these attacks by the enemies. And we will come out victorious if we understand what's going on and we see these things and we realize these things. And the scriptures help us realize these things and understand these things. And we have to stop thinking about the negativity of the world and the things of this world. You know, and the world in a way that man or the enemy designs things to make man think in a negative way. From the chemicals in the food we eat to the computer and TV programming that goes through our eyes, to the nerve in our brain, to send signals to every other part of our body, to the radio frequency that's out there that's trying to interfere with the way we think and so on. And let me ask you this and tell you this. If you don't think programming, something we see on TV, can alter our mind or change our mind, you know, we know it does. We know it does. This is why they call it programming. And if we don't think the radio frequencies of the 5G and all these things can alter our minds and our cells and our health, well, it's proven it does. And it causes cancer. So of all these negative things the enemy can use to literally destroy us physically, mentally, in all these different areas, where it's proven clearly that there could be some type of force or something out there that can infect us or affect us in a detrimental way. What about the reverse of that? And this is where our faith should understand. The Holy Spirit can affect us in a positive way and keep us in Yahweh's kingdom and keep us victorious in all these battles and keep us understanding and believing and trusting, having faith. And the Holy Spirit can prevail and speak to us. Those that have no faith and those that don't understand will sit out there and they'll say, well, yeah, I can get affected by 5G and I can get affected by TV programming and I could get affected by all these different other chemicals in the air and all these different things can affect my health. What about Yaz, Rahak, or set apart spirit affecting you? Certainly does. It certainly does. We have to remember this. We have to act on it and live on it. You know, I'm telling you, if you want to hear from Yahweh, he speaks to you. His word is speaking to you. If you want to hear from the Ruach HaKodesh, that set apart spirit that he's given us as a gift, as a gift, as a gift. He's given us and blessed us with this great gift. Oh, you look, you listen, you pay attention, and you'll hear. You'll hear. How many of you just got yourself in a situation and you were walking somewhere or about to turn the corner somewhere, or you found yourself in a situation and you just heard, no, get away, or shut that off, or don't be around that? It's like, what? Didn't seem like, you know, there were warning signs, but beyond your capability, there were hidden dangers. But you just heard, no, get away. You might have even heard, run. I've been in situations where I just ran. I didn't, where am I running and why am I running? Because I just know that is something I don't want to be around. That's something that I shouldn't be dealing with. I don't even know why. All I know is I heard, no, get away and run. How many people have you heard that? And then how many of you have heard on the opposite side of that? Yes. Yes. You've asked, am I going to be healed? Yes. You've asked, is this place safe? Yes. You hear these different things. And just like King David, whose own son was coming after him to kill him, he was able to sleep at night, not letting things mess up with your sleep and destroying your sleep and things like this. You know, we need to unlearn the things we were taught growing up by unholy teachings from well-meaning, loving parents that were misguided. I would even say from a loving, well-meaning church or pastor that was misguided. We need to have, just like when we're born again, we need to let that all go. And we need to just ask and pray on a regular basis, Yahweh, please. And thank you. Help me to forget and have no memory of those evil, wicked teachings that I was taught up growing up. And anything that's not of you, Father, wipe away from my mind. Wipe it away, clear it away, whether it's an unholy image, whether it was something I was taught that I shouldn't have even been taught, whatever it is, cleanse me and make me whole. Cleanse me and make me whole, Father. Let me live according to your nature, according to your instructions, according to your guidelines. Let me physically live it out, but let me also take no part in any of these things that are not of you, and let me fill my life with the things that are of you. Let me be an amazing, wonderful example to others. Father, thank you. Thank you for everything. Thank you, Father. Help me to see in your word. Help me to see and to literally feel your set apart spirit, Father, within me, and speak to me and give me the warnings and the blessings and everything I need to know. Not even while I'm in danger. Help me to decide and make the right decisions before I even get myself into a dangerous situation. Father, Yah, give me the wisdom. Give me the knowledge. Give me the strength. Give me the courage to avoid those things, to overcome those things. Thank you, Father. Give me faith well beyond human understanding. These are the things we need to be asking for. These are the things we need to be doing. And you cannot act a certain way when you have these things. You cannot do certain things when you have these things. And then you begin to touch to understand why we want nothing to do with unholy things or unclean things, and why we stop making excuses for the unclean things in our lives. And we want to go to the extreme to please our Creator, hallelujah. To the extreme to please Him. We want nothing to do with mind-altering substances. We want nothing to do with unholiness on any level. We want nothing to do with causing our brother to sin. We don't want to be responsible. We want to be watchmen, where we're warning them and we're telling them in love, because we love them. We're letting them know. That's what a watchman's supposed to be, and that's what we're called to be as believers, watchmen, and to make disciples. Not to enable people in their wickedness like so many people do today, because they don't want to offend them or hurt them. No. No, no, no, no. Let the Rahadah Kodesh, the set-apart spirits, speak to you. Let them speak to you. Those that are suffering out there, those that are going through trials, Yahweh will prevail. Choose the right side. Choose the right. He's already prevailed. He's already won. You just got to make that decision what side you want to be on. It's a lot of it's a test of faith. And I'm not saying the test is from Yah. But we got to choose the right side. We got to prevail. Yes, Father. Thank you. Thank you. Hallelujah. Hallelujah. I pray this message is helping you. And I pray you're going to go look beyond just the physical, I'm keeping out or I'm doing that, and get more into the, well, how's my attitude about this and how's my attitude about that? And I could pray you feel Yah's presence and His love. You look at the birds, they don't know where their food's coming from. But Yahweh takes care of them. And they could fly and they could twerp and they could be happy. As the sun comes up, they're singing. Hallelujah. Hallelujah. And then you look at man digging themselves in deeper holes every single day because of their just trying to cover up the sin of the previous day. They're not waking up singing. So we need to prevail. Hallelujah. Thank you, Father Yah. Thank you. Thank you. May we all get to that holy place, that set-apart place, that cleansing place, in Yeshua's name. Everybody have a blessed day out there. Yah be with you this day and always. Hallelujah and shalom, shalom.
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2: You're tuned into the Religious Liberty Report. Thank you for joining me in this third week of May, 2026. In Nahum chapter 1, verse 7, we find the Lord is good, a refuge in times of trouble. He cares for those who trust in Him. Nahum 1, 7. This is a Christian legal ministry. First, because we're Christian, and then because we're lawyers, and we advocate for religious liberties, freedom of conscience, the right of the people to freely live out their faith in the public square, the marketplace, anywhere that the Christian finds himself or herself. We bring you a weekly briefing of religious liberty news. We try to get behind the headlines with analysis and commentary, but from a biblical worldview. Very important, a biblical worldview to help us be ready to give a reason for the hope that is within us. As we're commanded in 1 Peter chapter 3, verse 15, always be ready to give a reason for the hope. Let's start with 2 Timothy chapter 3, verse 12. But understand this, that in the last days there will come times of difficulty. Indeed, all who desire to live a godly life in Christ Jesus will be persecuted, while evil people and impostors will go from bad to worse, deceiving and being deceived. And I found this. Page 1. Lay not up for yourselves treasures upon earth, where moth and rust do corrupt, and where thieves break through and steal. But lay up for yourselves treasures in heaven, where neither moth nor rust corrupt, and where thieves do not break through nor steal. For where your treasure is, there will your heart be also. Talking about money and treasure, we talk about it because the Lord talks about it. As we go through Scripture, He gets on the subject of money, treasure. So we'll get on it for page 1 of the report this week. In the Gospel of Matthew, the subject of money comes up 109 times. In the Gospel of Mark, 57 times. The Gospel of Luke, 94 times. And in the Gospel of John, we read about money 88 times. Scripture's full of talks about money, 5 times more than He talks about any other subject in the Bible. You'd think this is important to God and to Jesus and the Holy Spirit. Lay not up for yourselves treasures on earth, but lay up for yourselves treasures in heaven. Simple statement. 2 treasuries. Don't invest it here, invest it there. For where your treasure is, that is where your heart will be also. Now, this doesn't mean God forbids wealth or possessions or labor. He doesn't forbid bank accounts, savings accounts, life insurance policies, or even wise investments. Is this what the Bible commands? We can cite the rich young ruler. In Matthew, Jesus said to him, "Sell all you have and give it to the poor." Others say, have you noticed that the rich young ruler is the only person he ever really said that to? Did you notice that he didn't say that to Mary or Martha? He liked to go to their house. He liked to be welcomed in their home. We know that what the Lord really meant is that this rich young ruler should sell all he had, because that is what stood between him and God. And until he got rid of that, there was no connecting up with God. No, this is not a rejection of private property or ownership, or why we read in Deuteronomy 28, I'll put you in the land. I'll prosper your families, your cattle, your sheep, your crops. The Lord is not saying we shouldn't possess anything. In fact, in Exodus 20:15, Scripture tells us, thou shalt not steal. And the very statement of God in the Decalogue, thou shalt not steal, assumes that something can be mine that you can't have or shouldn't have. That's right. We do have rights to possessions, private property. That's why the Bible talks about not stealing, because people have a right to their possessions. You have no right to steal what is mine. You don't even have a right to want what is mine. In Exodus 20:17, thou shalt not covet. The Lord recognizes the right of ownership of goods, of possessions, of personal property. In Acts chapter 5, Ananias and Sapphira owned a piece of property, and they said, hey, let's sell the property. We'll give all the money to the Lord. They made a big announcement about it. We're going to sell our property and give all the money to the Lord. You know, the Bible doesn't tell them to do that. God didn't tell them to give all their money to the Lord. They chose to do it. They wanted to do it voluntarily. So what happens in Acts 5? They sell their property, and then they see all that money, and they said, oh, we were going to give what to the Lord? No, let's keep some back. And the Lord knocked them dead in front of the whole church, flat dead. But before he did, he gave a message. He gave a message to them through Peter. Ananias, why hath Satan filled your heart to lie to the Holy Spirit and keep back part of the price of the land? While it remained, was it not your own? And if after it was sold, was it not in your own power? In other words, Ananias, Sapphira, they owned it. It was theirs. They had power over it, control. They didn't have to sell it. They didn't have to promise it. The issue was that they lied to God. They took what was not theirs. Once they had given it in promise, they needed to follow that through. So yes, Scripture does provide and allow and even promote the right to possess things. He wants more than anything is to be sure that our attitude is right in the manner in which we possess them. For example, in Deuteronomy 8:18, we find, for it is God that gives you the power to become wealthy. Deuteronomy 8:18. God has given us the power to obtain wealth. He's given us the resources, the abilities. In 1 Corinthians 4:7, and what do you have that you did not receive? Implying that God himself is giving you everything. 1 Timothy 6:17, God gives us richly all things to enjoy. God is not withholding from us. He's a God of great generosity. God is a God of generosity. Did you know that the very rich man Abraham was called a friend of God? Did you know that business, for example, and wise banking principles were encouraged by our Lord in his parables in Matthew 25 and Luke 19? And remember, God made Job wealthier than he had been before. And he was wealthy before, so much that he couldn't hardly count it. And in the New Testament, we find Zacchaeus, the tax collector, rich, and yet counted to be called a son of Abraham. Again and again in the book of Proverbs, the Bible encourages us to be careful how we handle our resources, our funds, our treasure, our money. You're tuned into the Religious Liberty Report. Turning to page 2. Crises rarely appear without warning. The signals are almost always present, but they require attention. Right now, those signals are clearly visible. Fertilizer prices rising, farmers cutting back their usage, their crops, governments intervening, fiscal pressure building. Now, this does not guarantee a crisis, but they increase the probability of one. One of the conundrums of the war in Iran is why the economy markets have not been more badly affected. The price of oil and gas at the pump are up about 50% since the war began, but the effects of the closure of the Strait of Hormuz have not been as extreme. Consider this, that 34% of the trade in crude oil for the whole world, it comes out of the Gulf. 19% of global output of liquefied natural gas, LNG, and 30% of petroleum gas, 13% of chemicals, fertilizers, 19% of refined oil products, 10% of global aluminum. So why hasn't the economic damage been worse? Some cite the floating pipeline of supplies that had left the Gulf before the war broke out in late February. But this floating pipeline took weeks to reach their destinations. This means that supplies kept coming through March and into early April. But these floating pipelines have now run dry. Reserves are running out. The real crunch is coming. Markets are said to be good predictors, but really they're not. They usually run on narratives and then react abruptly when the narrative crashes into reality. Page 3, I found this. A major warning that we need to draw closer to God because there will be a test to your faith, to our faith. Everyone is talking about how the Pentagon, the government, is going to release classified documents, supposedly proving the existence of UFOs, of aliens. But that's not even the scariest part, because according to sources, the government held a briefing with pastors, Christian pastors across the country, telling them to warn and prepare everyone at the same time. According to this new report, a plan is in place to slowly prepare Americans for what could be coming. This new report cites prominent pastors and priests across the United States being gathering and being briefed by intelligence officials to start preparing Christians for information about alien life that can change the way we all think about our place in the universe. Pastors were supposedly told about the existence of reptilian creatures, UFOs, materials from a non-human origin that could sound like something out of a sci-fi movie. Some congressmen and women have been talking about, quote, hybridization programs. A lot of theories, a lot of things being thrown around, and a lot of craziness, a lot of lies possibly swirling around this, and that's why we need to make sure we stay close to the truth. Here's the false flag. There are other creations in the galaxies, and that the whole creation story of the Bible is a myth, and that the concern is that people ultimately find out the truth, whatever that is, and then there is panic, and then they'll believe a lie to be the truth, and then they'll detach from the faith that holds their lives and this country together. The false flag. In fact, Richard Dawkins, the author of The God Delusion, suggested that aliens seeded life on Earth. And this has been a prominent theory among atheists, that this is the case. Aliens seeded life on the planet. But all this distracts from what the Bible says. And that's the point, to take us a way to distract away from the Bible. Pull people away from Christ. You're tuned into the Religious Liberty Report. May 2026, reporting on aliens and what does the Bible say about aliens? But how do we look at this from a biblical worldview? Is the idea of aliens, extraterrestrial alien life, is that really biblical? As Christians, we should constantly examine ideas in light of Scripture. So what does the Bible tell us? In a biblical worldview, we don't expect alien life to exist. Plain and simple, the Bible tells us Earth was formed to be inhabited, and the other celestial bodies were created for signs, seasons, days, and years. It was to Earth that Jesus came to save, not to another planet to save another race of beings. The interdimensional UFO hypothesis is the proposal that UFOs are the result of experiencing other dimensions or portals that coexist separately alongside our own. This interdimensional UFO hypothesis. Is anyone out there? Are we alone in the universe? Is belief in alien life related to the belief in evolution? Does God's plan include aliens on other planets? Are we ready for conversations with ET? Alien abductions, are they fact or fiction? Is belief in alien life harmless? Are aliens going to hell? How's this? Did Jesus die for aliens too? Should we not alienate the aliens? You're tuned into the Religious Liberty Report. Some of the questions that we're covering on the UFO hypotheses and trying to approach this from a biblical worldview, because in recent years, in recent months and days, the headlines are growing more audacious, more bold. Right out of the White House, State Department, Central Intelligence, Hollywood. Let's not forget that a few months ago, Age of Disclosure was put out with high-level government officials commenting on the subject. And this summer, we'll have Steven Spielberg's Disclosure Day. Here's some audio from the trailer.
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2: Little audio from Steven Spielberg's Disclosure Day, the official trailer by Universal Pictures, coming out in just a few days, really, June 12th, 2026. And I found this. I share it with you. What was once hidden in whispers is now being trumpeted by world leaders. We are not alone. But let me tell you something. We are alone. We're alone in the sense that we are the only creatures made in the image of God. We are alone in the moral universe, under the sovereignty of the one true God. There are no benevolent extraterrestrials orbiting some distant star system, waiting to descend and offer us peace. This is not reality. This is not scripture. That is deception. And the world is hurtling faster and faster towards this deception, blinded by its own arrogance and desperation, searching the skies, having rejected the God of heaven, inventing saviors in the stars, despising the Savior who hung on the cross. Let me be clear. This fixation, obsession with aliens, with visitations, other world, this is nothing new. It's ancient. So ancient that we find it in Genesis. Ancient as the father of lies himself. Paul warned us that this would happen in 2 Thessalonians chapter 2. We read, "A day is coming when God himself will send a strong delusion upon those who have rejected the truth, and they will believe the lie." The lie has taken many shapes throughout history, and today it's repackaging itself, rebranding itself as science fiction, science fact. That's how the deception works. It works because it parades itself as light, as a wonder, miraculous hope. Revelation 13 tells us plainly, the coming beast will perform great signs from heaven. He will call fire down. He will astound the nations. He will deceive them by false wonders. The ground is being prepared now. The soil is being watered with curiosity, fear, unbelief. What we call aliens, extraterrestrials today, Scripture calls lying spirits, demons, principalities, rulers of darkness. They've always been here, not on Mars or Venus, Zeti Reticuli, but here, working in unseen realms, waiting for their appointed hour. The deception is not future, it's already begun. What is now masquerading as cosmic visitors is in reality the same old rebellion, repackaged for today. A strong delusion. So some may ask, how can you be certain? How can we know for sure with such full conviction that what the world calls aliens is in truth a form of deception? Well, it's because this is precisely what the Bible has told us to expect. The Word of God has never left this question unanswered. From the beginning to the end, it unveils a spiritual battle raging beyond the veil of human sight. And this deception, like all deceptions, is rooted not in some distant galaxy, but in the ancient rebellion of Lucifer and the heart of man. Paul wrote to the Thessalonians in the Spirit, words of thunder that echo through the corridors of history and into our own confused and deceived generation. 2 Thessalonians 2 verse 9, mark it. It reads, the coming of the lawless one, the Antichrist, will be accompanied by the activity of Satan with all powers and false signs and wonders, and with all wicked deception for those who are perishing because they refuse to love the truth and so be saved. 2 Thessalonians 2 verse 9. For this reason, Paul says, God sends them a strong delusion so that they may believe the lie. There it is, the lie, not a harmless fable, not an idle myth, but a deception crafted by hell itself. And whoever has read Scripture to any extent will know that the deception will not look like what people expect. It will come masquerading, draped in marvels, wonders, spectacles that defy natural explanation. Understand this, we wrestle not against flesh and blood. Ephesians 6:12 makes it plain, we don't wrestle against flesh and blood, but against rulers, authorities, cosmic powers over this present darkness, against spiritual forces of evil in the heavenly places. What the world mistakes for extraterrestrial is in fact spiritual. What they may want to greet as friendly visitors are nothing less than ancient enemies in disguise. principalities, powers, demonic spirits. One goal: to blind the minds of the unbelieving and keep them from seeing the light of the gospel, of the glory of Christ. It's not about little green men. It's about the old serpent, the father of lies, weaving yet another scheme in the long war against the truth. It's no coincidence that society is growing darker, colder, more rebellious against God. A fascination with the paranormal, the extraterrestrial, the unexplained, growing and becoming feverish. Television glorifies it, movies celebrate it. The government is now whispering it from behind podiums with unsettling calm. We do not know what these craft are, but we know they are real. Well, let me tell you something. What they are is ancient. What they are is malevolent. And what they are is demonic. The Bible is not silent on this. Demonic forces have always masqueraded as beings of light, offering forbidden knowledge, forbidden power, forbidden salvation. In Genesis, fallen angels sought to corrupt mankind. In Revelation, demons emerge from the abyss. You're tuned into the Religious Liberty Report. May 2026, reporting on demonic forces masquerading as beings of light. How there will not be an alien rescue, no cosmic saviors descending from the stars, because there's only one savior, the Lord Jesus Christ. Every other so-called miracle, every light in the sky that draws a man away from the word of God is not of heaven. That is why we must be alert, vigilant, and cling to the word of God, because the world is not simply sliding towards deception, it's racing toward it. Jesus never promised his followers an easy path. In fact, he told his disciples that the world would hate them. He sent them out as sheep among wolves. Jesus' words came true in the lives of the apostles, and they're still coming true today in the lives of his followers around the world. I'll leave you with this. 2 Timothy chapter 3, verse 12. But understand this, that in the last days there will come times of difficulty. Indeed, all who desire to live a godly life in Christ Jesus will be persecuted, while evil people and imposters will go from bad to worse, deceiving and being deceived. 2 Timothy 3, verse 12. Alexander Alfano signing off for the Religious Liberty Report. Thank you for joining me. And until next time, God bless you. And God bless America.

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Tune in next

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1: 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We're talking about taking off the old and putting on the new. We celebrate a new year. But how much beyond the numbers on a calendar is actually new? What will really be different? God is interested in a newness of life for us. He wants to see that same old thing gone and a powerful new one begin. 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
2: Taking off the old, putting on the new. Number two, happy fourth day of the new year, 2026. Well, you celebrate Christmas on December 25th. And we don't know that that's the day that Jesus was born, but the way our modern calendar unfolds is maybe a good thing. Maybe this really worked out for the best. Our minds are on Christmas Day, and we hopefully were there on Christmas. Supposed to wrap around the fact that God loved us so much, we just talked about it again, made himself into a human being, squeezed into a human embryo, so that he could be born, live, then die, to take our sin punishment on himself. God so loved the world. So loved the world that he gave his only begotten son. And then we live seven more days, exactly 7 days each year, same number. And then we close the book on the past year and we open a fresh page called New Year, or our new year, lowering the last page of the chapter and picking up the next. And I just found this image last week and I really do kind of like the way it says. You can't start the next chapter of your life if you keep rereading the last one. And we do, don't we? All right, put it down. Let it go. Let the page fall. Pick up the brand spanking new page. Usually by this time of the year, most of us are ready for a clean page, are we not? I've heard it repeatedly from you even this morning. I sure am. So I shared with you last week about New Year's resolutions, and I'll condense it to save you the pain. 80% report feeling confident they'll keep their New Year's resolution all year. That's the first hour. I'm confident. 23% quit their goals by the end of the first week of January. That's this Thursday. 80% of the resolutions are finished by the middle of February. So 80% by 3 weeks from now, 4 weeks from now, 80% of people have said, I'm done, I'm finished. And I said, resolutions come from within us. We resolve. I resolve that I'm going to do whatever I'm going to do. The Bible doesn't talk about resolutions. It talks about transformation, something God does, not something we do. Number four, 79% of our resolutions have something to do with our health, often connected to our weight, because we spend the last 3 weeks of the year with our face planted in a sugar bowl. Have you noticed that? 'Twas the day after Christmas, and all through the house, nothing would fit me, not even a blouse. The cookies I nibbled, the fudge I did taste, all of the partying had gone to my waist. When I got on the scales, there arose such a number. I walked to the couch, less a walk than a lumber. Remembered the marvelous meals I did eat, the pies and the cakes and the bread and the cheese, and the way I'd not said, no thank you, please. So away with the last of our sour cream dip. Get rid of the fruitcake and every cracker and chip. Every last bit of food that I like must be banished until all of the unsightly bulging has vanished. I won't have hot biscuits or cornbread or pie. I'll munch on a carrot and secretly cry. I'm hungry. I'm lonesome and life is a bore. Isn't that what the new year is for? And I'm going to go with no. No, that's not what the new year is all about. Extra weight isn't the only thing that tends to weigh on us. at the turn of the year, we tend to collectively ponder other things about ourselves that we so wish were different. I have been, and the U.S. one thing might be one of them. And we hope and we pray that the change of the calendar year will signal new character, new habits, new motivations. This illustration that's on the front of your bulletin is not by accident. We didn't put it on there by accident. That transformation, what do we call that transformation? From the worm to the butterfly? Metamorphosis, and that's there on purpose. That is, in fact, a physical example of a spiritual principle. Let me show you that in case that's not something that you've seen before. 2 Corinthians 3:16, amazing passage, kind of hidden in there, and often we don't quite see that it's there. Paul says, whenever anyone turns to the Lord, the veil of sin, the veil that blinds us, is taken away. Now, the Lord is the Spirit, and where the Spirit of the Lord is, there is freedom. And we often yank that out and use it for anything we want to use it for. But it's talking in this context about when this veil of sin goes away, here's what happens. We all who with unveiled faces, with sin falling away, reflect the Lord's glory, literally like a mirror. As the veil falls away, we begin to more and more see the image of God and reflect it. It starts to show up in our own lives. As we all with unveiled faces reflect the Lord's glory, are being transformed. Now watch this close. This is a word you're going to need. There's the M, there's the E, there's the T, there's the A, there's the M, an O, their P is our R, and that funny looking symbol is a PH. Metamorph, from which we get our word metamorphosis, yeah. We are being metamorphed into his image with ever-increasing glory, waves and waves of glory, reflecting the character of God, which comes from the Lord who is the Spirit. Think about what God's promising there. It sure is a lot more than losing a few fat cells, although some of us, some of you, need to. What would it mean to your life in 2026? If chronic sins fell away to the point where you were more and more reflecting the very character of God, what would that look like? If when you looked in the mirror, you were seeing more and more the character of God. One of the earliest illustrations I ever used in pastoring, and I vividly remember this, was the old gold smelter, refiner, who raised the temperature under melting gold until it became a liquid. And as the impurities would rise to the top, because that's what tends to happen when you heat a precious metal, he would brush the impurities off, and then he would go back to boiling and melting and brushing the impurities again, and each time the gold would become a little bit pure. And finally, an onlooker asked him how he would know when the gold had reached a place of purity. And the old smelter says this, "When I can look into the molten metal and see my face perfectly reflected, I know the gold is becoming pure." We who with unveiled faces reflect the Lord's glory are being transformed, metamorphed into his image with ever-increasing glory, which comes from the Lord who is the Spirit. Do we understand? That is what God is offering to do to us, in us, and for us in this new year. So let me reflect the questions I asked last week. We had five, and I'm going to add a sixth to it. And I'm not trying to make anybody here feel bad. This isn't about beating anybody up. This is about us looking at the new year and saying, okay, God, what do you want from me? How will I do this? Here's number one. What was my spiritual growth like last year? And again, if you say nothing, then okay, let's work on that. Let's find the pathway to where next year at this time you'll say, oh man, I had some real spiritual growth. Did I grow in my relationship with God in 2025? How much? How do you measure such a thing? But can I look back and I can see some growth? In what ways has my attitude, actions, and reactions become more like Jesus? In what ways have they stayed the same? In what ways have they become worse? I hope nobody's there. me on US 1. Here's 4, 5, and 6. What sinful habits from the old year am I dragging into 2026? We're 4 days in. We still have time to drop this stuff. What sinful habits from the old year am I dragging into 2026? What new righteous habits have begun that didn't exist in my life this time last year? What parts of my character have become new? What can I look at in my character and say, that's new? That wasn't that way before. And here's a new one. What are my spiritual goals for this new year? Often we make goals that tend to be physical goals, and we don't tend to make spiritual goals. So let me just ask you again, what are your spiritual goals for 2026? And might I just say that I didn't write any of these questions for you. I wrote them for me. It's not the time for you to look across the aisle at Betsy or Engelbert and think how much they need to change. This is not the time for that. It's not even the time for you to look at the person sitting beside you. This is the time to let God take your spiritual temperature. The whole service has been kind of about that. Let God take your spiritual temperature and greatly nudge you, me, us, toward his promised transformation. Let him nudge you. I love that word, nudge you. God doesn't tend to bludgeon you. He tends to nudge you. So here are even more promises from Scripture on the subject. Personal promises. There's so many. We're going to be on this just this week and next. But here's kind of our text, and it's such a good text. It's already been mentioned a couple of times, not by me. 2 Corinthians 5:15, starting with 15. He died for everyone so that those who receive his new life will no longer live for themselves. Instead, they will live for Christ, who died and was raised for them. 17. If anyone is in Christ, he is a new creation. I want you to hang on to that word there. That's a K-A-I-N. That's their N, and that's a long A sound. Kine. Hang on to it. The old has gone. The new is here. And there it is again. This shows up all through the New Testament. What's it mean? The old is gone. The new, kine, is here. All has become new. God, and I love to add this to it, God made him who had no sin to be sin. He didn't just take our sin away. He took it on himself. God made him who had no sin to become our sin so that we could become the righteousness of God. What a trait. What an amazing option that he's offered to each of us. Let me just give you three more short. Romans 6:4, just as Jesus Christ was raised from the dead by the glorious power of the Father, now we also may live new lives. See it? There's the same word again. Colossians 2:12. With him you were raised to new life because you trusted the mighty power of God who raised Christ from the dead. One more, Galatians 6:15. It doesn't matter whether you have been circumcised or not. That was a Galatian thing, obviously, a very specific thing. Doesn't matter whether you've been circumcised or not. What counts is whether you have been transformed into a new creation. A little hard for us to grasp what God means by words like raised to new life and transformed to a new creation. It's always been so because we start out such sinful people. How in the world do we go from where we were to where God wants us to be, the path God designed when he put us on this planet? Imagine what it was like for the first century people. They were so closely connected to their old pagan lifestyle. And I've used the example of the Ephesians often before, and some of you, when I mention the word Ephesians, oh no, he's going to use the Ephesians again. But it's such a vivid example. There's no example in Scripture, and I honestly believe that God put that example in there. We live on the other side of the planet. They didn't even know there was another side of the planet. But we don't understand just how vivid that example was for the early church, but it was. So let me just share some of that with you. Remember, in fact, what Corrie ten Boom said after spending a year in a Nazi concentration camp and watching her sister die. She said, there is not a pit so deep that God's love is not deeper still. And that's a pretty good example right there of the depths of sin. Evil people who have convinced themselves that other people they considered less than human deserve to be enslaved and machine gunned into pits. I didn't realize until yesterday that there were many of the Nazi people, in fact, who became Christians after the war was over, including Albert Speer, the Minister of War Production. But the Ephesians were worse. Whatever you think about the Nazis, the Ephesians were really bad people. And you never know it when you read Paul's book to the Ephesians in your Bible, written just 11 years later, 11 years after Paul first goes there, he writes this book to God's holy people in Ephesus, God's holy people in Ephesus, the faithful in Christ Jesus. And he says this in verse 1-4, he chose us in him before the creation of the world to be holy and blameless in his sight. Holy and blameless. Let me show you, and this is new to some of you, it's not new to some others, but I did find a new picture of that temple, huge temple in Ephesus, largest building in the world, literally 377 feet by 180 feet. That's bigger than a football field, yes? And to us, that's a small building. To them, it was massive. There was no ancient building that was that size, and it was all covered completely in gold. It was the temple to Artemis, temple to Roman Diana, the goddess of fertility. And it was a place where people came from all over the world to take part in the most debauched, sinful, perverted actions, all in the name of worshiping the goddess Artemis, the goddess of fertility. We talk today about the horrors of children being abducted in human trafficking, with all that might or does happen to a human trafficked child. We speak of the 300,000 unaccompanied children that came across our southern border, and many of those are nowhere to be found. But the awfulness that is human trafficking today was not only legal in Ephesus, it was encouraged, it was bragged about, it was included in that temple as part of their worship. They had an old black meteorite, the stone that fell from Zeus, they called it, down in the bowels of that building that they prayed to. But the real reason people came from all over the civilized world wasn't the meteorite. It was the horrifying perversions that were legally allowed to be performed in that building, down underneath in the bowels of that building, including thousands of ceremonies of human sacrifice. Now you think about that. Think about that. That's as bad as humans get. What they did to kids and what they did to other human beings, beyond all comprehension, in the name of worshiping their metal, wood, and stone gods. Now, understand that the people Paul wrote to 11 years later in Ephesus, he was there 3.5 years, and he would later write this letter to Ephesus. It's in your Bible. It's one of the most profound letters in the Bible. In fact, he writes it to the saints in Ephesus. Those people, and I can remember when this first struck me, it was here on this platform, and it just hit me so hard. Those men that were in that church in Ephesus 11 years later, they walked up those steps at one time in their life, and they walked down into the bowels of that building, the underground caverns. They were bad, bad, immoral people. They were awful people. The Ephesians were awful people. Their whole town was built around this horrible perversion, sexual perversion. And eventually, history tells us, 50,000 of the 250,000 people that made up the town of Ephesus, one-fifth of the whole town, would turn to Jesus as their Lord and Savior. 50,000 of them would stop walking up those steps into that gold-plated building, stop worshiping idols in the most perverted and bloodthirsty ways, and turn to the one true creator God. Why did they do that? Why? Because they were redeemed, and their forgiveness and sin cleansing made them new creations in Christ Jesus. Just like Scripture had promised. They got so tired. Can you imagine? So tired of what Lucas so wonderfully said here on New Year's Eve, of having a God-sized hole in their heart, and somehow killing other human beings in pagan worship left them destitute with deeper and deeper blackness of the soul. And of course it did. Of course it did. And when they heard of a Savior who came to this world and paid for every one of their awful, awful, awful sins, they ran into the Savior's arms. 50,000 of them in that town over the next few years ran into the Savior's arms. And they confessed their sin and they repented. It was like the weight of the world fell from their soul. That's who Paul is writing to 11 years later. You saints in Ephesus, You people that used to be so bad are so transformed. You're not the people that you used to be at all. They ran into the Savior's arms. They found the desire never to do the perverted things again. So they didn't, let me just say it this way, they didn't become new, receive Jesus' forgiveness, and then go back up the stairs into the Artemis temple. Or maybe some of them did for a time or two or three or four. And then something inside would say, whoa, whoa, whoa, wait a minute. I'm not the person I used to be. I'm new. You wouldn't have found Mr. Newly Converted Ephesian making his way back into the underground chambers saying, I'm a Christian now. I'm a new creation in Christ Jesus. I just have a real thirst for the old life. I can't seem to get enough of the old life. In fact, you can imagine that when Mr. Newly Converted Ephesian Christian came over to the meeting hall where Paul had rented, we find that in the Bible, Paul's teaching, he's convicted of his need for a Savior, he repents, he gives his life over to Jesus, his fellow believers would have spent all kinds of time explaining these very verses that we're talking about, these verses about newness of life. Means we're not the same old people we used to be. We're not the same old sexual perverts that we once was, Mr. Ephesian convert. New means new, Paul would have said. And they all of them, new means new. We used to walk up the stairs too, Mr. Convert of Ephesus. As we noted, the word new was barely part of the Old Testament and even the early New Testament vocabularies. Forget the Ephesians in the first century. Just the Jews themselves didn't quite catch on what it meant to be new because they had the whole Old Testament, but somehow or another, they read often about new moons and new feasts and new Sabbaths, but the truth was they're always the same things. Just 1 year later, nothing was really new on the inside. Nobody taught them about newness of heart. Newness of heart on the inside. And the people would come and offer animals a sacrifice, atone for their sins, and they go back home. And then live life exactly the same way until it was time to come back for the next sacrifice. They didn't know anything about this raised to new life or transformed into a new creation experience that absolutely every one of us have options to embrace that we're going to be talking about here this week and next.
1: 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In the Old Testament, God's people had ceremony and ritual. 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
2: But it was at that exact moment in history. Let me take you on a little tiny history here. That exact moment in history, when Israel had gotten themselves in such deep weeds, spiritual weeds, to constantly turn to idol worship, that they were being scattered in exile, that God really explodes the word new. Now He's going to tell them what new is all about. And it comes from the great trusted prophet Isaiah, who, by the way, is the same exact prophet who warned them what would happen if they kept running away from God and worshiping idols. And it's also the same prophet that we read about the last 2 weeks, that would tell them that God had a Messiah on the way, a virgin-born boy who would be Emmanuel. He would be mighty God. He would be everlasting Father. But before He told them those things, He told them this first. Isaiah 11:1, out of the stump of David's family will grow a shoot. Yes, a new branch bearing fruit from the old root. What a way to describe what's getting ready to unfold in newness. And I've not looked at this verse much ever in my life. But then again, I've never preached about it after returning freshly from Israel. And I spent several weeks telling you that God was burdening my heart for the people of Israel. He did it a whole lot more while Pastor Robbie and I were there. Just like Paul said in Romans 9, 10, 11, I talked about that a lot, 9 and 10. We talked some about 11. In fact, Robbie and I both wrote on our papers that we put into the Western Wall. We didn't talk about it beforehand, but we both wrote the very same thing, Romans 10, 1, the longing of my heart and my prayer to you is for the people of Israel to be saved. Sometimes people mistakenly teach that God's grace isn't extended in the Old Testament. Yes, it is. Yes, it is. These prophecies came just as the 10 northern tribes are being scattered. And a few decades later, the Babylonians would take the bottom two tribes and haul them 1,000 miles off into Babylon. But God's screaming at them, I'm not done with you. A new branch is going to grow out of the old, seemingly dead stump. That image popped into my mind. When I began to see that, that began to say something to me. And I had to insert a picture here. We'll put it up on the back wall. A picture just says so much to me. Maybe it doesn't to you at all. But here's what it says to me. What an amazing mental image, not just prophetically, to the wondering children of Israel. And it is. See, I look at that and I think about the old dead stump. It seems to be almost dead and out of it comes this branch and life grows. But not just to the wondering children of Israel, very possibly for some of us sitting in this room in 2026. A seemingly broken down stump of a life out of which can grow not just a new shoot, but a whole new flourishing tree with far more fruitful branches than the original tree ever had. A seemingly broken down stump of a life out of which can grow not just a new shoot, but a whole new flourishing tree with far more fruitful branches than the original tree ever had. That's what God promised for the whole Israelite nation, and that's what he promises to you and me. And then Isaiah launches into this thing that we read last week in Isaiah 43. Forget all of that. He's talking about all of the things he'd listed that God had already done for Israel. It's nothing compared to what I'm going to do. I'm about to do something new. See, I've already begun. Do you not see it? I will make a pathway through the wilderness. And then comes the turning point of all of Scripture. And we've already been close to this morning. So let me take you to the turning point of all of Scripture. 100 years later, when Jerusalem had been leveled to the ground, most of the families had been forced to move 1,000 miles away to Babylon. Jeremiah, the weeping prophet, who now had a whole lot more to weep about than he once did, says this. God says through the prophet Jeremiah, in order to really grab my dear children's hearts, I'm going to do something dramatically different with my promised new covenant to them. I'm going to do something very different. I'm going to complete my eternal plan to reshape my old covenant into something entirely new. What would the new covenant look like? What would it change about the old covenant? Here it is, Jeremiah 31, 31. The day is coming, says the Lord, when I will make a new covenant with the people of Israel and Judah. Here's the way the new covenant would be different than the old. This is the new covenant, verse 33. I will make with the people of Israel on that day, says the Lord. I will put my instructions deep within them. I will write them on their hearts. 34, I will forgive their wickedness and never remember their sins again. In order for my people to enjoy a covenant relationship with me, they're going to have to daily walk in step with my eternal truths. And they don't seem to be able to do it since they can't walk in my truths from the outside in. I'm going to have to work inside their soul and transform them from the inside out. I will put my instructions deep within them. I will write them on their hearts. You see how we're starting to get to this whole thing of if anyone is in Christ, he is a new creation. The old has gone, the new is here. That promise of a new covenant to be made spiritually new from the inside out, not something that we have to do on the outside, but something God begins to transform.

This is Donna True with True Reflections on Aging with Grace. Listen as I share a very important point with you concerning critical issues of the aging experience. What is the difference between dementia and Alzheimer's? This is a very common question. Dementia is not a formal diagnosis. It describes the symptoms of short-term memory loss that affect daily functioning. There are many causes of dementia. Alzheimer's is the most common cause. Did you know Alzheimer's has been around over 100 years? We used to hear other terms, such as hardening of the arteries. It is challenging even for the specialist to determine the cause of the dementia. There are additional tests, including blood work, MRI, and possibly a PET scan that can help rule out other medical issues that could be contributing factors. There is a specialized PET scan that can determine if there is amyloid in the brain, which is the factor that determines an Alzheimer's diagnosis. Diabetes can complicate the picture. Regardless of the cause of dementia, there is help and hope as our world becomes more tuned in to the special needs of people with memory changes and their care partners. Did I say something today that got your attention? I'm Donna True, and I can be reached at 772-223-7800, Council on Aging of Martin County at the Kane Center. That's 772-223-7800.

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1: Welcome to Just the Voice, the radio ministry of Global Restoration Ministry. Hi, I'm Pastor Philip Upton. Here at Global Restoration Ministry, our desire is to prepare the body of Christ for the return of our Lord and Savior Jesus Christ by restoring foundational truths and earnestly contending for the faith once delivered unto the saints. 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Come on, let's go.
2: My brother, do not make me master, but shall receive the grace of salvation. For in many things we offend Paul, if any man offend not in word, the saint is a perfect man, which is able also to bridle the whole body. Behold, we put bits in the horses' mouths, that they may obey us, and we turn about their whole body. Behold also the ships which thou they be so great, and are driven of fierce winds, yet they are turned about with a very small hand, whatsoever the ghost says. Even so, the tongue is a little member, and it boasteth great things. Behold, how great a matter a little fire kindleth. And the tongue is a fire, a world of iniquity. So is the tongue among our members, that it defileth the whole body, and setteth on fire the course of nature, and it set on fire of hell. For every kind of beast, and of birds, and of serpents, and of things in the sea is tamed, and hath been tamed of mankind. But the tongue can no man tame. It is an unruly evil, full of deadly poison. Therewith, blessed be God, even the Father, and therewith cursed be men, which are made after the similitude of God. Out of the same mouth proceedeth blessing and cursing. My brethren, these things ought not so to be. Shall the fountain send forth at the sweet water and bitter? Can the fig tree, my brethren, bear olive berries, either a vine fig? So can no mountain boast yield salt water and fresh? Who is a wise man and endured with knowledge among you? Let him show out of a good conversation his work with meekness of wisdom. But if ye have bitter envy and strife in your hearts, glory not and lie not against the truth.
1: Amen. Turn over to the book of Jonah. We're going to tie these two scriptures together here. Yes. All right. Now let's go back to James. The Bible says where there's envy and strife is also every evil work. It says glory not and do what? Lie not against the truth. How you lie against the truth? When you receive the report, let's say for instance, God said already in his word, by his stripes, you're what? Yeah. But you go to the doctor and the doctor say, I see a tumor, you're sick and you're going to die. All right. Now that may be the fact. All right. But what is the truth? By I'm healed. So how do you change that fact? By faith and by a stripe, I'm healed. By speaking what you want and not what you have. So the Bible says, don't lie against the truth. Well, what is truth? We already said we got to make the word of God the foundation, the final authority. The word of God is truth. Jesus said, I am the way, the truth, and the life. That is the truth. By his stripes, we are healed. Well, I don't feel like I'm healed. Well, maybe you don't, but if you keep saying that you are, maybe you will. If you keep saying that I'm sick, guess what? You're going to get what you say. If you're going to believe the report of the doctor who says you're sick and you're going to die, and you keep going around telling folks that you're sick and you're going to die, we might as well just plan your funeral because you're going to have whatsoever you say. He said, whatever you ask in faith, believing, you shall receive. That's, remember I told you about the measure of faith? Whether you make it negative or positive, that's up to you. Still, it's a measure of faith, and fear is faith in reverse, but it still operates and it will manifest based on your conviction of what you believe. And so you had to decide, like over in Isaiah, it says, whose report will you believe? So it says, glory not and lie not against the truth. Now over here in Jonah, it says, those, Jonah chapter 2, starting at verse 8, it says, those who observe lying vanities forsake their own mercy. Now, what does it mean to observe? It does more than just to see. It means to give a place of authority, of observance to. We got days that we observe, holidays that we observe, whether it be Martin Luther King's birthday or whatever the case may be, we give observance to those days. We give that thing a special place. Those who observe lying vanities or things that come to lie against the truth will forsake their own mercy. Mercy is you being absolved from whatever it is that you're in. You go to jail for stealing, but the judge had mercy on you, you don't do no time. Should have did time, but now all that's gone because you had mercy. Well, the sickness come, but the mercy of God says by his stripes you're healed. And so for you receiving the fact that you healed, it would change the fact that you're sick. Facts are subject to change based on the truth that you deem to be real in your life. And so if you deem the doctor's word to be more, having more strength and more validity than what God's word says, then you'll have what the doctor says. And this is what you'll do. Well, I mean, I need to throw my medicine away and quit taking it. No, it's not. That's not what it means at all. It means you continue to confess God's word until you see what you say. You continue because you're warring against the information that's coming in your mind. You're warring against the feeling that you're having in your body. And one day you're going to get up and you're going to be, I is healed. I was healed. I'm healed. I'm healed in Jesus' name. You are the healed of the Lord. And not only healed, but also that comes with blessing. That comes from the peace of mind. Anything where the enemy comes to challenge you, if you can find a promise of God in the word of God, you hold on to that. You choose that faith over the fear of the other thing that the doctors told you that you're going to do, that you're going to die if you receive. Amen. Faith over fear. Habakkuk, which was just near, chapter 2, verse 4. He talks about the mind who is puffed up, lifted up based on his own knowledge, his own belief system. He said, behold his soul, which is your mind, your will, and your emotions. Behold his soul, which is lifted up, is not upright in him. He thinks he knows more than God. He said, but the just shall live by his faith. See, everybody got faith, but your faith is yours. My faith is mine. The just shall live by his faith. God says this over and over again. He says again, actually 2 Corinthians chapter 5, 7 says that we walk by faith and not by sight. We have a special way that we have to walk. You may not be able to determine what the next step may be, but you keep walking anyway. I remember this movie they had, remember that movie Golden Child with Eddie Murphy? Mm-hmm. And they had this great chasm that they had to pass. That was part of the last test to try to get over it, but they couldn't see the way because it just looked like it was a big chasm. Now suddenly, he threw a little gravel out there and I said, he saw it stay up on the platform. He was able to walk, but he had to see it first, but it was already there. Sometimes you have to take the next step. When you can't trace God, trust God. When you can't see your way, we walk by faith and not by sight. If God promised it, he'll also bring it to pass. When we walk by faith and not by sight, this phrase also means or often means that we rely on a belief or a trust in something greater than what we can see right in front of us. In other words, faith can guide us through uncertain times, even when the path ahead is completely unclear. Even when you just can't see how you're going to pay your bills. When you can't see how you're going to get this done. Walk by faith and not by sight. Believing is seeing. That's where we trust God at. Romans 1:16, it says, as a matter of fact, in verse 17, it says that the just shall live by faith. In the beginning of that verse, it says, I am not ashamed of the gospel of Christ. What is the gospel? It is the message. It is the good news. For it is the power of God unto salvation. Salvation is more than just, I ain't going to die and go to hell. Salvation is sozos. It provides safety, preservation, soundness. It also includes and incorporates the ministry of angels in your life. It gives you all of the benefits that God has given unto you. You know, the Bible says that God has given us already all things that pertain to life and godliness, and that he has already blessed us with all spiritual blessing in the heavenly place. If God has already given us all of these things, then the key to accessing those things must be our faith. Remember, I said Abraham had a right to every promise that God made because he believed God. But if he had not believed God, he would have access denied. And so when you're not certain of what's yours, anybody can take it. But if you know what's yours, you know you got a right to it. You know you'll move them out of the way to get what's yours. Galatians, so this is the second time over in Galatians chapter 3. Also, he tells us that the just shall live by faith. 3:11. He says that no man is justified by the law in the sight of God. It is evident, for the just shall live by faith. This is not a suggestion. This is your way as a believer, a recommended way for you to live. Hebrews 10:38. He said, now the just shall live by faith. But if any man draw back, my soul shall have no pleasure in him. That's what God is saying. God don't have pleasure in fear, doubt, and unbelief. You questioning and doubting God, not sure. Your soul draw back, your mind, your will, and your emotions. He said, if your soul draws back, if any man draw back, my soul shall have no pleasure in him. Hebrews 11:6, it says, but without faith, it is impossible to please God. You can't even please God unless you're walking by faith. This is a faith walk that we have. But without faith, it is impossible to please him. For he that cometh to God must believe that he is, and that he is a rewarder of them that diligently seek him. Walk by faith and not by sight. How dangerous is fear and unbelief? How dangerous is it? What you think? It's very dangerous. How dangerous is it? Could it cost you your very soul? Could it keep you out of the kingdom of God? Revelation 21:6. And he said unto me, it is done. This is Jesus talking. I am Alpha and Omega, the beginning and the ending. I will give unto him that is athirst of the fountain of the water of life freely. He that overcometh, how do we overcome? By the blood of the Lamb and by the word of our testimony. He that overcometh shall inherit all things, and I will be his God, and he shall be my son. Verse 8. But the fearful and believing. Now he's giving a list here of those that won't inherit the kingdom of God, and at the top of the list is the fearful and the unbelieving. But the fearful and the unbelieving and the abominable and the murderer and the whoremonger and the sorcerer and the idolater and all liars shall have their part in the lake which burneth with fire and brimstone, which is the second death. Cleanse your heart from doubt, fear, and unbelief. Don't let that be the thing that keep you out of the kingdom. How do we overcome? Like I said earlier. This is how we overcome, Revelation 12:11. And they overcame by the blood of the Lamb and by the word of their testimony, and they loved not their lives unto the death. Even in the midst of persecution, we must remain faithful even to the point of death. Shadrach, Meshach, and Abednego told the king, listen, O king, we're not afraid to answer you concerning this matter. What do they want? They want him, Shadrach, Meshach, and Abednego bow down to this image that they had erected in the plain of Durham, this golden image that Nebuchadnezzar had set up. And they told him at the sound of music, if y'all don't bend down and worship, we're going to cast you in the fiery furnace. They got a multitude of people out there bending down, and they see these three brothers standing. And then Persians and them look up. Said they ain't bending. Them other ones, listen, Babylonians, let's go tell king they ain't bending. Said king, there's three people that you place over us, over the province, that won't yield and won't bend, won't bow down to your word. King said, really? Bring them over here. Said, listen, I'm gonna give y'all one more chance. I mean, maybe y'all didn't hear the music. I don't know what the deal was. But listen, when the sound of the music, sackbut, the harp, and all these things, you bow down and worship, you're good. But if you don't bow down, you got two things to worry about. Oh, You get delivered or you gonna go in that fiery furnace. If you get delivered, God deliver you. You ain't got nothing to worry about. But what did they say? Listen, we are not afraid to answer you, O King. We're not careful concerning this matter. They bowled up now. They said, for the God that we serve is well able to deliver us from the fiery furnace out of your hand. And if he does not, we still ain't gonna bow. Oh, King got mad. He the furnace up 7 times harder than what it's supposed to be. Time Shadrach, Meshach, and Abednego put all their clothes on, their winter coats, hats, everything. Time up and get the rock, get all of them green mile, get them big guys, and we're going to take them and cast them in the fiery furnace. The fire was so hot, they killed the ones who was trying to throw them in the fire. Mm-hmm. And they toss them up in there, Shadrach, Meshach, and Abednego, there, they're walking around, they're chilling. Mm-hmm. And King said, hold up, wait a minute. Hey, how many we throw up in there? I said, 3. I said, yeah. How come I see 4? And the 4th is like the Son of Man. Jesus walking around in the Son of God walking in the midst of the furnace with them. Shadrach and Meshach, only thing that burned on them was the ropes that were bounding them up. Why? Because they had faith in God. And they was willing to stand, be thou faithful unto death. And thou shalt receive a crown of life. They didn't give up. They didn't yield. They didn't cave in. They didn't quit. They wasn't intimidated. They said, we ain't careful to ask you. Answer you, O King. In other words, in, you know, ghetto vernacular, we ain't scared. You know, we standing our ground on this thing. You know, we ain't no chumps. And so when you're willing to stand in the face of opposition, even to the point of death, God would be there in the midst with you. He'll be your 4th man in the fire. Yeah, I trust in God. Amen. Amen. So we overcome by the blood of the Lamb and by the word of our testimony. Revelation 2:10 says, fear none of these things that thou shalt suffer, because you're going to suffer some things. Behold, the devil shall cast some of you into prison. You may be tried, and you shall have tribulation 10 days. Be thou faithful unto death, and I will give thee a crown of life. 5 different crowns. See, we're small over in America, but we got Christian brothers and sisters over in Rwanda that are dying every day, being murdered for their faith. In an Islamic Muslim situation, they refuse to give up, cave in, or quit. Because they know if the most that you could do is just knock me out of this dirt suit, they ain't worried about it. The Bible says, fear not those who can destroy the body, but fear him who can destroy both body and soul in hell. Fear God. See, death is not the end for a believer. This cessation of life in the physical body, that's only a transfer switch. When that's on you, hit the transfer switch. You're going to transfer from life to life eternal as a believer. But if you're not a believer, you're going to lift up your eyes in hell, be in torment in a flame. But you're going somewhere when you die. You're going to be transferred. See, God messed us up when he created us in his image and in his likeness. You're like God. You will always continue to exist. The question is, where will you spend your existence? Where will you spend your eternity? The Bible said that the smoke of their torment ascended up forever and ever. That's 2 evils. 2 evils. I mean, one forever is long enough. You get eternal life. That's why I ask people, how long is eternal life? They say forever. Well, how long is eternal damnation? They be like, I said twice as long. Forever and ever. And it's not something you get used to. Yeah, man, I've been down here for a couple thousand years, bro. You know, I'm cool now. No, you never get used to it. The Bible said, where the fiery flame is never quenched, and where the worm never die. Worms popping out of your eyes and coming out of your mouth and coming through your skin and eating you up, and you having a body that never die, never can be destroyed, but always in agony and torment, always remembering how you made the choice not to accept Christ, always full of recollect and forgive and regret and unforgiveness in your heart, and running around saying, if I had just did that. But it's too late. Ain't no second chances when you go there. Only in this life you have the chance to make the right choice. Choose this day who you serve. You ain't gonna have time next week. Let's look at the testimonies of some of those who lived and moved by faith. Hebrews 11:1. It tells us, we talked about faith as being substance. Faith is the substance of things hoped for. It's the building blocks or the material for the things we desire to see from God. Hope is the blueprint, is the inner image. It is the thing that we see on the inside that have not yet manifested. It comes from a deeply rooted conviction and an imagination of the heart. We have to have a deep rooted conviction and an imagination from the heart. Let's go over to Hebrews and look at some of the champions of faith, how that they refused to give up, cave in, and quit under persecution. It's called the Hall of Faith. A lot of times people call it the Hall of Faith. So let's start at verse 32. Matter of fact, we can go in before that even. He says, Hebrews 11:5, start at verse 5. Like you say, 4 is good too. By faith, Abel, we talked about this earlier, offered unto God a more excellent sacrifice than Cain, by which he obtained a witness that he was righteous, God testifying of his gift, and by it, being dead, yet speak. And like I said, I think that was a pretty little neat analogy. God was walking on my mind this morning, thinking about Cain and Abel, and the sacrifice that Abel made that was accepted by God. And the fact that Cain slew his brother Abel, you know, I thought it was a good little analogy of what God doing down through the years. It says, by faith, Enoch was translated that he should not see death and was not found because God had translated him. Before his translation, he had this testimony that he pleased God. How do you please God? Hebrews 11:1 says that, without faith is what? Impossible to please God. So Enoch had to have faith. 11:6, but without faith it is impossible to please him, for he that cometh to God must believe that he is, and that he's a rewarder of them that diligently seek him. Verse 7, by faith Noah was warned of God of the things seen, of things not seen as yet, moved with fear in preparing an ark to the saving of his house. Now, God told him something that he didn't see. But because God told him, he began to build an ark. All he had was the information from God, but the information turned to revelation. He saw something that caused him to move in faith in a situation to where there had never been rain on the earth before. Never rained. It only got the dew that came up and watered the ground. He go around preaching 100 years to somebody, it's going to rain. Every time, rain? It's rain, fool. Why are you building a boat in the middle of the forest? What's rain? They ain't know about the oceans and the seas, but they know about no rain. God calls it to rain after 120 years. By faith, Abraham, when he was called to go out of the place into which he should after receive for an inheritance, obeyed. And he went out not knowing whether he went. See, faith will cause you to move without the evidence. You don't need the evidence to move. It's when God places it in your spirit. By faith, he sojourned in the land of promise as a stranger in a company dwelling in tabernacles with Isaac and Jacob, heirs of with whom the same promise. For he looked for a city who had foundations, whose builder and maker is God. Through faith, also Sarah herself received strength to conceive seed and was delivered of a child when she was past the age, because she judged him faithful who had promised. And so you have to understand that faith worketh by love. And when we love God, we trust God. We can believe the word of God. But without faith, it's impossible to believe God. Now, we're only a portion through this series. We'll get through the rest of it next week. Amen. So let's, once again, what is faith? Faith is the building block or the material for the things that we desire to see from God. Hope is the blueprint. It is the inner image, the things that we see on the inside that have not manifested yet. It comes from a deep-rooted conviction and an imagination of the heart, the things that we see. It is a defiant kind of faith that would not allow any negative situation or words to allow unbelief to come into our life will cancel out our faith. It will overcome our faith. Genesis 11 and 6. And God said, behold, the people is one, and they all have one language. And this they began to do. Now nothing shall be restrained from them which they have imagined to do. Where's your imagination? What do you see yourself doing? I asked this last week. What do you see yourself becoming? What is it that you are imagining to do? Can you describe your new home? Can you describe the business that you want? Can you see? I can show you my house. I can talk right now and show you my house that I want. I can tell you about my church that I want. I've already been in the parking lot in it, walked around in it years. It's empty. I'm just waiting for the manifestation. You know what I'm saying? Well, I'm just, you know, my prayer went from Lord, give me the property, to Lord, give me the title deed with my name signed on the title deed. You know, I received the title deed. You know, it's already mine. See, my name's going to be on that. Paid in full. Cash. No debt. The remodeling of it, the beautification of it, the presence of God in it, the ministry that's going forth. All that I sit there and imagine already. I already see we have what we call Faith Clinic. Faith Clinic is already going to be up and running. I see a conference room. It's called the Harold and Barbara Arrington Conference Center. We're going to put that up. So we're going to honor them. It's going to be one of the wings in the building. We're going to have different classrooms, different activities. We're also going to have an entrepreneur group to where we're going to be getting people to get thinking about business ideas, how to formulate those businesses, getting all the paperwork that's necessary to help get those businesses going. Because God said, above all, I would that you would prosper and be in good health, even as your what? Soul prospers. So we get a prosperous mind. Amen? All right, come on, let's give God a praise. Amen, amen, amen, amen, amen. Thank you, Jesus. Lord, we thank you for all that you allowed us to see today. I pray, oh God, that this word is taking root, that, Lord, it will cause each and every one to reposition themselves, oh God, in the spirit. That, Lord, we can have those things that you've already offered us, oh God. And, Lord, we'll receive it with thanksgiving. In Jesus' name, amen.
0: 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Hope to

0: Hi, this is Kim from sunny South Florida, and I'd like to share with you some exciting things that God is doing in the world of arts and entertainment. 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
0: From Shirley Temple to Judy Garland to Britney Spears, from Andy Rooney to Donny Osmond to Justin Timberlake. Millions of us have enjoyed young artists' gifts of music, dancing, and acting, and we have been amazed by many other famous children born with incredible gifts and talents as they bring us joy, laughter, and maybe even tears. Shirley Temple was dubbed America's Little Miracle by President Franklin D. Roosevelt. This little child raised the spirits of Americans who were struggling through the Great Depression. But is God calling these young people? What are they to do with their gifts and talents? And what are the parents of these incredible kids to do? God certainly wants to use them. He certainly endowed them with these incredible talents. Young artists and their parents must keep their hearts close to the Lord's heart and in deep fellowship with Him if they are to be used by Him and not succumb to the dark sides of success. They are going to be susceptible to all of the difficulties and temptations that come with pride. When we start to think it is about us and not God's gifts to us, the problems begin. When pride takes over your soul, the gift becomes corrupted and an idol is produced in us. Proverbs 3:6 reminds us, "In all your ways acknowledge Him, and He will direct your path." If we stay in close communion with our Creator, a calling can and will be a tremendous blessing to God and to entire nations. God really does call children. Samuel was brought to the temple to be raised up, and he served God and God's people. David, the poet, songwriter, was called to slay Goliath and save God's people. God is calling his artists, and some of them may be your young children. Listen carefully to discern his voice and his will, and let his beauty be seen through their gifts. I invite 10-year-old Gage, who will now share his prayer for all the young artists.
2: Dear Lord, thank you so much for telling your disciples to let the little children come unto you. When you are calling them to Hollywood, Lord, especially please protect them. Watch out for your creative children, whom you've blessed with talent like singing, playing instruments, drawing, painting, and acting. Bless and protect all the young actors and let them find other Christian kids to be friends with. Make their parents wise and teach them to resist temptation. Keep everyone safe while they follow you. Jesus, please keep us close to you and bless all the young artists, writers, directors, and actors. In Jesus' name we pray. Amen.

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Hope to see you there.

West of Old England, a WCNO corporate underwriter, has equestrian and western wear from head to toe for both horse and rider. 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They also have a boot department with Ariat, Double H, Carolina, Justin, Rocky Durango, Danpost, Lucchese boots, along with Minnetonka, moccasins, and Stetson hats. 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West of Old England.

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3: Praise the Lord. Praise the name of Jesus. Hallelujah to the Lamb of God that was slain. We bless God for this opportunity to be here another Saturday evening to continue in the good news of our Lord Jesus Christ. People of God, this is good news. We're hearing so much bad news, but thank God we have good news. Our Savior came, He died for us. He rose again and He lives forevermore. He ever lived to make intercession for us, people of God. And we are called to grow up in Him, to mature in Him, to take on our responsibilities as kingdom citizens. So we are in this new series, Grow in Grace and Knowledge. And we see our key verse is from 2 Peter 3:18. Grow in grace and knowledge of our Lord Jesus Christ. So we are called to grow in grace and knowledge. Grow up, Church of God. We are called to increase in size and stature. And we are called to know that growth is a process. Step by step, we are growing up and becoming more and more like Jesus. Our goal is to become more like Jesus, to be conformed to His image. So when we grow up, we will become conformed to His image, people of God. We are called to grow in grace and knowledge and merited favor, the gift and power and spiritual enablement of the Spirit. And we grow in knowledge to become aware of who Christ is, to know Him personally, to be intimate with Him. So we are called to grow in grace and knowledge of our Lord Jesus Christ. Let us pray. Father, we thank You for today. We thank You for who You are. We thank You for Your many blessings in our lives. We thank You that You are calling us up higher. Father God Almighty, many of us have settled at the low plane, and many of us think that this is it, but this is not it. You're calling us to higher heights and deeper depths in You. So as we continue, O God, to feed on Your word, we pray in the name of Jesus, O God, that You will purge us, O God Almighty Lord, and help us, O God, to assimilate Your word, that we will grow in grace and knowledge of You. Have Your way in our lives, we pray. Open our eyes to Your word, O God. Bring forth revelation, knowledge, Holy Ghost, for You are here to guide us into all truth. You are the master teacher, O God. Take full control today, O mighty God, and let Your will be done. Let Your word, O God, almighty Lord, be illuminated to Your people, that they will have understanding of Your word, so that they can apply Your word unto wisdom. Without understanding, we can't live Your word, Jesus. So we pray today in the name of Jesus that You will bring forth understanding of Your word, that we will grow in grace and knowledge of You. Father, we look to You. We thank You for Your presence. We thank You for what You're doing in this season. And we thank You, O God, that we will grow in You and grow in Your grace and knowledge. So we thank You, we bless You, and we praise You forever. In Jesus' precious name we pray and we say amen and amen. Blessings to all. We bless God for today and for His word to us. He's encouraging us to grow. The apostle, as we see, he wrote in 2 Peter 3, verse 18, but grow in grace and knowledge of our Lord and Savior Jesus Christ. We are encouraged by the Apostle Peter to grow up, to grow in that grace and knowledge of our Lord. We are to understand and apply God's grace to our lives daily. There is a grace for every situation in our lives. People of God, we must understand that grace is allocated to us daily. Grace is there for us daily, but we have to go to the throne room of grace to obtain mercy and grace to help in the time of need. God is a God of all grace. All grace. So there's grace for every situation. There is empowerment, spiritual, divine enablement for every situation, people of God. We must remember that when we are weak, we are strong, because His strength is made perfect in our weakness. So in every area of our lives, there is grace for that situation. So whatever you are going through today, whatever your situation is, go to the throne room of grace. If you are a child of God, You have put your faith in Jesus Christ. Now you can approach that throne room boldly. You can approach that throne room with confidence and cry out to Abba Father and tell him your trouble. Tell him what is afflicting you. Tell him that you need grace. Tell him that you have come for grace. I need grace for this situation, oh God. I do not know what to do, but my eyes are upon you. We need grace to help us in the time of need. Many are the afflictions of the righteous, but the Lord deliver him out of them all. So we need deliverance. Whatever the situation is, God has grace for that situation. We have to understand this truth. There is grace for every situation. So Peter reminded us through the power of the Spirit empowering him and say, grow in grace and in knowledge of our Lord Jesus Christ. So when we are knowledgeable about the word, when the word comes to us and we become knowledgeable, we know where to go when trouble comes. We know where to run. Run to Jesus. Cry to him. Ask for grace. Come boldly and ask for that grace and walk each day in intimacy with our Lord and Savior Jesus Christ. People of God, we don't want to perish because of lack of knowledge. God's people are perishing because of lack of knowledge, because they have rejected knowledge. So people of God, we don't want to reject God's word. We can only grow when we feed on his word and grow in intimate relationship with him. So we must search his scriptures. We must become intimate with the scriptures, have intimate knowledge of our Savior. The Holy Spirit will illuminate God's word to us so that we can walk in revelation knowledge. Do we want to be transformed? Do we want to grow up? We have to want to grow up. Many of us want to stay as babes, and we see some people stay immature for the rest of their lives. They might be 70 or 80 years old and they're still immature. The least little thing offend them because they remain immature. But we want to grow up in the Lord Jesus Christ. So as we continue in this series, Growing Grace and Knowledge, we are going to be looking at another scripture today. 2 Peter 1. 2 Peter 1, 1 to 11. 2 Peter 1, 1 to 11. And we're going to be looking at this word and hear what the Apostle Peter tells us. The Apostle Peter, who had so much experience, he walked with Jesus over 3.5 years. He had so much experience with the Lord. The same Apostle Peter, we see people of God who denied Jesus. He denied Jesus, but he was restored. We see Jesus restored him after he was resurrected. And we see he has commissioned him to go. And we see that Peter has really matured in Christ, that he could write these words, people of God. Peter has grown up. He couldn't deny Christ anymore. He has grown up. He was empowered by the Spirit. And we see in Acts 2, when the Holy Spirit fell upon them, Peter was the one who stood up with the message of salvation, and over 3,000 souls came to Christ. The same Peter is writing these epistles, and we see these words are for us today as well, to grow up, grow in grace and knowledge of our Lord Jesus Christ. So we are going to look at 2 Peter 1, 1 to 11, and see how we can learn how to grow in Christ, step by step. People of God, it's a process. We already spoke that growth is a process. We increase in size. We move from stage to stage, from dimension to dimension. It's a process, people of God. So we have to understand this process. And we're going to see this process as we go to 2 Peter 1, 1 to 11. So look at 2 Peter 1, verse 1. The word says, Simon Peter, a bondservant and apostle of Jesus Christ, to those who have obtained like precious faith with us by the righteousness of our God and Savior Jesus Christ. So Peter introduced himself as a bondservant, the lowest rank of slaves. People of God, we must understand that. He introduced himself as a bondservant. Peter has come to a place of humility. He learned humility throughout his Christian walk. We must learn humility. And when we are mature in Christ, we walk in humility. So he introduced himself as a bondservant, the lowest rank of slaves, and
4: apostle of Jesus Christ. So his apostleship, people of God, did not come before his servanthood. So we see that he introduced himself first as a bondservant, the lowest rank of slaves, and an apostle, commissioned and sent by God. People of God, we must be humble. We must be that servant leader so that we can be commissioned and sent by God. He saw himself first as a bondservant, then an apostle. He wrote to the dispersed saints, those who have obtained the same faith in Christ as him, by Christ's righteousness. So he was saying, I'm not up there higher than you. We have all obtained the same faith. Faith in Jesus Christ means faith in Jesus Christ. So it doesn't matter who you are, which capacity you are serving in, you have obtained the same faith. To those who have obtained like precious faith with us. So even though he was an apostle, he had the same faith, people of God, that caused him to put his trust in Jesus Christ. So we are saved by grace through faith in Jesus Christ. Not of works, lest any man should boast. So Peter understood very well, people of God, that we all obtain the same precious faith. Faith in Jesus Christ alone for our salvation. For there is no other name under heaven whereby we can be saved, but only through the name of our Lord Jesus Christ. Peter himself said those words in Acts 2. There's no other name. No other name, people of God. In Acts 4, verse 12. There's no other name by which we can be saved but the name of our Lord Jesus Christ. Look at verse 2 of 2 Peter 1. Grace and peace be multiplied to you in the knowledge of God and of Jesus our Lord. Grace and peace be multiplied to you. So people of God, for us to grow, grace and peace must be multiplied to us. So Peter declared grace and peace to be increased among the brethren in knowing God and the Lord Jesus Christ. So we see we need his grace and his peace to be increased in us in the knowledge of God and of our Lord Jesus Christ. So we need his grace, the unmerited favor, his divine enablement, his power. We need that in our lives, people of God, so that we can become knowledgeable about our Lord Jesus Christ and about our Abba Father. Knowing God, having an intimate relationship with him, we look on all the great patriarchs of old, the relationship that they had with God. They could call out to him at any time, at any place, and he would hear and answer their cry because of the relationship that they had with him. They knew him. We want to know him. Paul himself cried out in Philippians 3:10, that I may know him and the power of his resurrection and the fellowship of his suffering be made conformable to his death. We need to know him, people of God. We need to be in intimate relationship with our God. So Peter declared grace and peace over the saints of God, that they may come in the knowledge of God and our Lord Jesus Christ. Look at verse 3 of 2 Peter 1. As his divine power has given to us all things, as his divine power has given to us all things that pertain to life and godliness, through the knowledge of him who called us by glory and virtue. Look at the word. As his divine power has given to us all things, his divine power has given to us all things that pertain to life and godliness. Through the knowledge of him who called us by glory and virtue. So we see his divine power is the Holy Spirit power. The Holy Spirit has given to us all things. He has equipped us with everything we need to relate to this new life. Everything we need to relate to the new life in Christ and godly living. He has given us everything that we need, people of God, that pertains to life and godliness. He has equipped us with everything that we need. We have to understand that word. He has equipped us with everything that we need. But we must know what we are equipped with. We must know, people of God, that he has made us what? Fully armored. He has given us all the armor to live with so that we will be able to stand up against every wiles of the enemy. So, people of God, when we are mature in Christ, growing grace and knowledge, when we are mature, we will walk fully armored every day, that we will be able to stand up against every schemes of the enemy. So the Holy Spirit has empowered us, as his divine power has given us all things, everything that we need that pertain to life and godliness, through the knowledge of him, through the knowledge of our Lord Jesus Christ, through the knowledge of him who has called us by glory and virtue. So we can only live the new life in Christ through the knowledge of him, which can only be obtained through the Holy Spirit. The knowledge of Jesus can only be obtained through the Holy Spirit. And he has given us of his divine power. He has given us the Holy Ghost. Jesus himself said, it is expedient that I go. If I do not go, the Comforter will not come. So we have to understand, people of God, the Comforter has come because Jesus ascended on high. The Comforter came, and the Comforter is now living with us and in us. But we have to yield to the Comforter. We have to yield to the Holy Ghost for him to do the work in us. For him, people of God, to bring everything that we need to us to live this life godly on this present earth. We are called to live in godliness through the knowledge. Who can give us that knowledge? Who can illuminate us with that knowledge of Christ but the Spirit? The word tells us in John 15:26. Look at what the word said. But when the helper comes, speaking of the Spirit, Jesus was speaking here, whom I shall send to you from the Father, the Spirit of truth who proceeds from the Father, he will testify of me. So how are we going to have revelation knowledge of Christ? It's through the Holy Spirit, through his divine power, the Holy Spirit that he sent to us, the helper, he has come. He will teach us Christ. He will reveal Christ to us so we can walk in fellowship with Christ. Many of us are not walking in fellowship with Christ because we are out of partnership with the Holy Spirit. We do not acknowledge him. We grieve him away. We quench him. We insult him. We vex him. So that we are out of communion with him. So we cannot know Christ. But Peter is saying to us today, grow in grace and knowledge of our Lord Jesus Christ. And we can only grow in grace and knowledge of our Lord Jesus Christ when we are united with the Spirit. We must walk in unison with the Spirit. Walk hand in hand with him. Yield to him. We must yield to the Holy Ghost. If we through the Spirit do mortify the deeds of the flesh, we shall live. Live what? Live the new life. We shall live the new life that is in Christ Jesus. So the Holy Spirit is here to reveal Jesus to us. He's the Spirit of truth who proceeds from the Father. Jesus said, he will testify of me. He will bear witness of me. He will show us Christ. We will come into that deep fellowship with Christ because we allow the Holy Ghost to take charge of our lives, yield to the Holy Spirit, and we will see growth. We will grow in grace and knowledge of our Lord Jesus Christ. Look at verse 4 of 2 Peter 1. By which have been given to us exceeding great and precious promises, that through these you may be partakers of the divine nature, having escaped the corruption that is in the world through lust. So we see, by the Holy Spirit, we have been given great revelations of the precious promises that God has for us. That through obtaining these promises, people of God, we can now partake of the divine nature of God. We must partake of the divine nature of God. We cannot be operating in the old nature. The old Adamic nature that we were born in, we cannot continue to operate in it because we are now a new creation in Christ Jesus. So if we are a new creation, we must now be operating in the divine nature. So we can only accomplish this by being led of the Spirit. We can only accomplish this by being led of the Spirit. When we are being led by the Spirit, we have now become mature children of God. As many as are led by the Spirit, they are the sons of God, the mature sons, the highest sons. We have now become mature children of God. We have now grown up so we can carry out the mandate of the kingdom. We can become those people who God can use to bring forth glory and praise to his great name. So we want to become mature. Mature sons and daughters, mature children of God, of the kingdom. We do not live the old corrupt lifestyle anymore. Remember, people of God, having escaped the corruption that is in the world through lust. So we do not live the old corrupt lifestyle anymore, but live the new life that is in Christ Jesus. This is only possible by the Spirit. Did we get that? The new lifestyle is only possible by the Holy Spirit. So we must walk hand in hand with the Holy Spirit and allow him to do the work in us that only he can do. Look at verse 5 of 2 Peter 1. Look at verse 5. The word said, but also for this very reason, giving all diligence, add to your faith virtue. To virtue, knowledge. People of God, the word said, but also for this reason, giving all diligence. Giving all diligence. Be diligent. When you look at the word diligence, it means be conscientious. Be hardworking, people of God. Be constant. Be industrious. Never give up. Be industrious. Be diligent. You continue on and on and on. Through good times, through bad times, you're still pressing on. Doing the work of the Lord. Continuing to work, knowing that your work is not in vain in God. So we have to be diligent, the word tells us. Be diligent. Add to your faith. So people of God, we put our faith in Jesus Christ. That's saving faith. Saving faith. But people of God, saving faith will take us. Yes, we have put our faith in Christ. We are doing well. But it won't take us further than just saving faith. We are saved and looking for his coming. But there's work to do. There's work to do, children of God. So we add to our faith. And what is faith? Faith is belief or trust. Confidence. Steadfastness. That's faith. Trust. Belief. Confidence. Steadfastness. In whom? This faith must be in Jesus Christ. And Jesus Christ alone. We can have faith in so many other things, people of God. But we're speaking about saving faith in Jesus Christ alone. So Peter said, you must now add to your faith. Be diligent. So you work hard at it. You be constant at it. You continue to do what you're doing by the help of the Holy Ghost. And you continue to be diligent. You continue to trust Jesus. You continue to be confident in Him, steadfast in Him, rooted, grounded, built up in Him. And you continue. Look at what the word said. Add to your faith what? Virtue. Virtue. What is virtue? We look at virtue. The word means excellence. It means goodness. And we also going a little further because we are maturing. We look at the Hebrew word for virtue. It means chayil. C-H-A-Y-I-L. It's army. It means army. It means valor. It means wealth. So, as a person of virtue, many times we say we are virtuous women, but as a person of virtue, we are called to be warriors. Warriors in the kingdom. We are armed and dangerous. We must be armed, fully armored. We can't walk without our armor and talking about we're virtuous. We must be armed, walking in the riches of Christ Jesus. Walking in His peace and His love. Walking with joy in our hearts. Walking in contentment. Walking as a child of God. Knowing that we are adopted by Jesus Christ. Knowing that we are accepted in the Beloved. We must walk, people of God, as valiant warriors in the kingdom. That's also one of the meaning of virtue. Many times we only think of excellence and goodness. But it's more than that. We have to go deep. If we want to grow, go deep. So we as God's people are called to be armed with His word. Armed, people of God. Going forth as a warrior. Walking in His wealth. There's wealth in Jesus. Wealth in Jesus, people of God. We see the church in Smyrna. They did not have much physically. But Jesus said, you are rich. And we as God's people must walk in that richness, must walk in that wealth, because we believe God's word. We look on the word knowledge, to know, to be aware of, to be intimate with, to have understanding. So as God's people, we are called to add to virtue knowledge. We can't go around without knowledge, people of God. We will be knocked down. So we must be knowledgeable and we must apply that knowledge. We must learn, people of God, to apply that knowledge to our lives. We must become wise, applying the knowledge that we have learned so that we can bring forth glory and praise to our Lord Jesus Christ. So we are called to grow up. We must add to our faith virtue and to virtue knowledge. This shows that we are now growing and maturing in Christ. We'll stop here this evening. And we will continue from there, from 2 Peter 1, verse 5. We'll continue from there next week, God's willing. Continue to grow in grace and knowledge of our Lord Jesus Christ. Let us pray. Father, we thank you for your word to us this evening. We thank you that you are calling us to grow up in you. We thank you that you are calling us to add to our faith virtue and to virtue knowledge. We pray today in the name of Jesus, O God. We will not be babes forever, but we will grow up in you, mature in you, grow in grace and knowledge of you. We thank you again for your word to us. We thank you that you're calling us up higher, and we pray that we will adhere to your word and that we will purpose in our hearts to grow up in you. We bless you, we honor and give you glory forever. In the name of Jesus Christ, we pray and we say amen and amen. God bless you all this evening. Continue to grow in grace and knowledge of our Lord Jesus Christ. Amen. In the Lord is
2: 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Thy word is a lamp. 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